0: Happily ever after was the answer.
1: Marriage was the ticket to security and fulfillment.
0: You grew up and you got married to the man of your dreams and you lived happily ever after.
1: And if Prince Charming didn't end up making you happy, a woman needed to take matters into her own hands and get that prince to act the way she wanted him to act. Cora observed that when she was growing up, too.
0: My mother was very much in control, so that was the role model I had growing up.
1: Cora followed the example she saw growing up once she met her Prince Charming.
0: Consequently, I was married to a man for over 30 years that I pretty much controlled. And unfortunately, there are no do-overs because he's not with us anymore, and I'm not the woman I was when I was married to him. And I never got the chance to be the wife I wanted to be.
1: This is Revive Our Hearts with Nancy DeMoss Wolgemuth, co-author of True Woman 101. For Thursday, July 23rd, I'm Dana Gresh. Throughout July, Nancy's been walking us through some of the True Woman Manifesto. This week, we're going to continue exploring the way God designed women. Now, just a reminder from last week, we examined true virtue from the inside out.
2: And if you have virtuous behavior without having a virtuous heart, you know what you will turn out to be? A self-righteous Pharisee.
1: And we talked about giving men respect, creating a welcoming home environment.
2: Think about what it's like when you and your husband re-enter the house at the end of the day. Do you make re-entry for him a joy? Or do you make it a burden? Do you make him wish he'd stayed at work?
1: Some women have been listening to this series along with us, and they're sharing how this message is affecting them. In a few minutes, we'll hear how God spoke to a woman who'd been in a homosexual lifestyle. But first, let's get back to Cora. She wishes she had heard this material years ago.
0: I never got the chance to be the wife I wanted to be. And I just thank God he's been in my life all the years that I wasn't walking with him. He never left. I did. And so consequently, I was able to come back and start becoming the person I needed, that he needs me to be. And I just thank God for that. I just want to say thank you.
2: Amen. Thank you, Cora. And what a reminder that we do have a gracious, redeeming God who is making all things new. And when you say there are no do-overs, that's true in a sense. But in another sense, we would have no hope if there were not the possibility of our whole life being a do-over. It's not me doing it over, but Christ giving me a whole new life and making us into new women. Now, that doesn't mean that there aren't consequences and that there's not loss sustained. And I'm so thankful, by the way, that we have a combination of younger and older women here today and listening on the radio, because there are older women who are saying, if I could go back and do my life again, here's how I do it differently. And my hope is that some of the younger women are hearing and receiving this counsel. And our desire for you is that you will live your life in such a way that you will be able to have the kind of marriage and family. And if God calls you as a single woman, whatever it is, that you will be able to look back and say, by God's grace, I live life for the glory of God. So these are wise words. And those of you who are older women and think that you can't mentor because you've blown it, sometimes it's out of how you've blown it that you do some of your most effective mentoring. And the things that God has taught you really are powerful when they're illustrated in a life message.
1: Our first guest, Cora, grew up in an era where women were encouraged to find Prince Charming and live happily ever after. Now, maybe you can relate. Even today, turn on your average romantic comedy and characters are so easily falling in love that it can be easy to think, something must be wrong with me if I haven't already found my Prince Charming. Am I right? Well, our next guest grew up in a different era. She was told she didn't need Prince Charming at all.
3: But I do remember a time back in the 70s when some of you all were not even around. And I was going to college, and I was in the midst of, you know, we are women, we're going to do everything for ourselves and nobody else. And I was the first woman to be in sales at the radio station where I worked, which was something unusual down south. And I was raised by a single mom who wanted me to have everything out of life that I could get. Well, then I met Tom, and we were young and first married. We weren't thinking about those things. But as time went on and I got into my 30s and started to hit 40, I was 38, matter of fact, I had Virginia, Jenny, our third child. And although the Lord had been working on me many, many, many, many years from the time I was 17 and I accepted him, I probably began walking closer to him and Tom as well when God gave us Jenny. Jenny was not expected. She was planned only by one, and that was the Lord. And once I found out I was pregnant with her, it began a journey of giving up things and going from that woman of the 70s, who I had been, part of the baby boomers, to becoming a wife and a mom and realizing that that was what God really wanted me to do. We think we have control here. We don't. God does. And by realizing that and relinquishing that, I was able to let go of a lot of things. I let go of worry. I don't know if any of you all are in single mother homes or anything like that, but when you are, you learn from your mother about worry. The Lord taught me not to worry through the pregnancy of that child, and he taught me not to worry about money. We went through a couple of things when I was pregnant where my husband gave up things he felt the Lord did not want him doing, and the Lord provided. He showed me grace. He showed me how to be a woman. And I did not realize until this ministry and going to the True Woman Conference just what God was preparing me for at that time, from forgiveness with my dad. A lot of things that we have a tendency, particularly as women, to hold on to. But if anybody's telling you now that to be a modern woman is the greatest thing in the world, no, it's not. The greatest thing in the world is to be a woman God has designed you to be.
4: I wanted to say first to Cora, Proverbs 31:12 says she does her husband good all the days of her life. It doesn't say all the days of his life. So there is still opportunity to do your husband good even though he's gone, because it's all the days of your life. So I would encourage you to speak highly of him, to never say anything that would be cutting of him, and just praise him to your family and friends, and do him good by the way you live your life now. So God can still give that opportunity, and that's something that I really like to share with women. And my mother-in-law was widowed for about 18 years, and she always did her husband good all the days of her life, and they had a lot of rough roads in their marriage, and she could have dwelt on those things, but she didn't, and so she really honored him for all the years that she was widowed. So I just want to encourage you to do that. But then the other thing, in the whole issue of respect, in respecting our husbands, but also respecting men, is our adult sons. And I have an adult son. He's 26. He's at Moody, studying for the ministry. And I was really convicted a few years ago that I needed to stop treating him like a child, and I needed to treat him as an adult and give him that same respect that I would show my husband or anyone, any other man. And then I have an 18-year-old son, just turned 18. He's still in high school. And so I'm trying to transition with Justin to stop treating him as a child, even though he's still in my home for another year, but to treat him as a man, because I want him to be a godly man, so I need to treat him like that and treat him with the same respect. And it's amazing to me when I share that with women in the churches we go into, I always have older ladies, older than me, come up to me afterwards and say, my son is 40 and I treat him like a child. And they're so convicted. And one lady came up and says, my son had to move back home with me, and I just which I just realized the Holy Spirit just convicted me about how I speak to him and tell him to clean up this and pick up that like he was 12 when he's 40. And so I just wanted to add that to the whole topic of respecting men.

0: and sexuality, and just, I don't know what would be on your heart to share about that.
1: Well, I have actually been a believer for the last 3.5-4 years. The Lord radically changed my life, and I mean radically. It was basically overnight. I had been involved in the homosexual lifestyle for 11 years, and it absolutely broke my parents' heart, devastated them. I was raised in a Christian home, but yet walked away from the Lord, wanted nothing to do with that. I was very angry with the Lord because I felt like I was born that way. I didn't understand the conflict that I was having in my heart. Why do I feel this way? And yet this wasn't necessarily a choice I felt like that I was making, but in actuality it was, because I was taking my thought of who I was as a woman totally from the culture. I was not looking to God's word and opening up and saying, who am I? Lord, how do you see me? And my parents prayed for years that the Lord would bring me to the end of myself, and that godly influence would come into my life and I would be receptive to that. It was a very, very hard process. I completely turned my back on my parents. I wanted nothing to do with them whatsoever. I embraced that lifestyle. I was basically a poster child for that lifestyle. The person that is in front of you today is not that girl at all. It's very easy, almost, it's kind of scary that I can talk about it, because it's like I'm talking about somebody who doesn't exist. I mean, I have no idea who that girl was. But I was just very confused. I was involved in athletics. I excelled as an athlete. I was recruited in college by almost every Division I school in the country. So I was a very successful athlete. And yet in that culture, that lifestyle is celebrated and glorified. I embraced that. I was somebody there. And I desperately needed an identity, and I found my identity there. I longed for acceptance. I excelled in the classroom, and I excelled in sports. And so it was very difficult for young men to talk with me, and I made it that way. I was very unapproachable. So therefore, I never knew how to form relationships with men. My father was one that really ruled with an iron fist, and I was somewhat a little bit scared of my dad. I wanted his approval, but yet I didn't know how to have a one-on-one conversation. So I think that was really where my struggles began. But it has just been amazing what the Lord has done in my life, and how the Lord just over a period of time began to answer my parents' prayers. And I have so many women that would be on their knees for me for years at a time. And to now to know that I'm serving in this ministry, it's just absolutely amazing. Like I said, I was saved 3.5-4 years ago. I actually hired an assistant basketball coach. I was a college basketball coach, and I hired an assistant who was a Christian. My mother met this girl and immediately hugged her and said, "You're an answer to my prayers." And I'm like, "Mom, she's going to think you're psycho. Why are you going to do that?" And Mom had been praying for a godly influence to be a part of my life on a daily basis. Well, Callie was that for me. She was light and salt, and I so desperately wanted what she had. She had a foundation in the Lord. And regardless of the circumstance of her life, there was just this solid thing about Callie. And so we would just talk, and I wanted what she had. I really thought, when I was in that lifestyle and being raised in a Christian, I thought I was a believer. I really did. But I had no relationship with the Lord whatsoever. No relationship. And it was just, I mean, immediately the Lord, you know, convicted me, and he said, you know, you are not mine. And you have no relationship with me whatsoever. And I just got down on my hands and knees before the Lord and just confessed everything. I called my mom and dad up on the phone and said, "Can I come talk with you?" And they said, "Sure, you can come talk to us." Because it was not, I mean, we did not talk. We didn't have anything to do with each other. And I stayed up all night, literally, with my parents until like 3 or 4 o'clock in the morning, and just cried and asked for their forgiveness and said, "You know, I'm so sorry for disappointing you. I'm so sorry for hurting you. Please forgive me." And of course, I mean, they just said, "Yes, we forgive you." The Lord really built our relationship back together. And I just surrendered my life to the Lord at that point and just said, "Lord, whatever you want to do with me, I am yours. I will do whatever it is that you ask." So I was saved in October. And then in June, the Lord told me to quit my job and go to work in women's ministry. And I said,

0: okay. So I went to the athletic director's office. I quit my job and thought I was going to work in women's ministry. I had no idea what that would look like. I had listened to Nancy on the radio, and it was really interesting when she was talking about, you know, the feminist movement and how this message was not popular. I was like, well, I was one of those people, because if I had heard you 4 or 5 years ago, I would have taken my radio out of the car and would have thrown it on the side of the road. But it was just amazing. I would, that year after I came to the Lord, I would just listen and listen and listen to her. And it was just so amazing how I thought, you know, that's really true. So I'd go home and I would look up all the scriptures that she would talk about. And then I would look it up on the internet, and then I would listen the next day, and I'd go home and I'd look up all this stuff on, and be like, you know, she really does know what she's talking about. You know, that really is true. And that was the thing, because it was truth. It wasn't her ideas, her thoughts, but it was truth that was proclaimed with boldness. And that's where the difference was. And that is why we're seeing the Lord use this ministry in such profound ways, because it's truth. It is truth that we can go back and we can stand on in the tough times. But it's been amazing what the Lord has done in my life, and to have watched what it has done and the ripples effect in my family. That has been amazing, because, you know, their eyes have just been opened to see what the Lord has done in my own life. And I continue to pray that I would be a witness to others on the transforming power of the Lord, and that prayer does matter. It really does, because 5 years ago, I would not be standing before you at all. I'm just so thankful for where the Lord has me, and that he led me to such a wonderful ministry that proclaims his truth. So,
1: and what a powerful reminder of a couple things. First of all, that God really does change lives from the inside out. And it's easy to look around at the culture and how contrary it is running to the ways of God and think, well, those people out there would never embrace this message. They would never embrace the truth. They'll never respond to it, and to not have any hope. Well, as long as there's a redeeming God, there is hope. And Renee's testimony surely illustrates that. But also, what a powerful reminder to moms whose children are not walking with the Lord, or mates or whatever, that God is a prayer-hearing and prayer-answering God. And can I just say to some of you moms and grandmoms who cry yourself to sleep at night over a troubled or wayward son or daughter, grandchild, mate, don't stop praying. Don't stop praying. Don't stop asking God to get a hold of their heart, to transform their heart, to do what you can't do. And he really can. This thing of sexual identity is very deeply rooted in all of us. And it's shaped by a lot of things, but to see how God can rewire our thinking, our hearts, our bents, our inclinations, our affections. And, you know, Renee's really right when she said that person she was doesn't exist any longer. That is the old person. She is a new creation, and now being used by God's grace as an instrument of righteousness in the lives of other women. I mean, who could write that script other than God?
2: And I was just thinking of Renee's testimony. It says, 2 Corinthians 5:17, I'm sure most of you are familiar with. Therefore, if anyone is in Christ, he is a new creation. The old has gone, the new has come. And Renee in French means rebirth. And it's really precious.
3: 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And we still have a couple minutes, and we want to share some practical advice Nancy's learned as a best-selling author.
4: What are some tips that you can give to women who want to be writers one day?
5: Women who want to be writers one day. Well, let me just say, I was not a woman who wanted to be a writer. And it's kind of funny, I still don't really think of myself as a writer. I guess I am. But I don't think of myself that way because writing is not something that's ever come easily for me. It's not something I've really aspired to, but it has been something that God is, as he's put a message in my heart and burned it there, like to where you have to communicate it. That's where writing has come for me. But I would just encourage you, especially if you're younger and want to get into writing, to do what you can to get the tools. You don't learn to write today by texting. You don't learn to write today on Facebook. You don't learn to write today on email. There are some basic tools. And unfortunately, today, our schools are not teaching, in many cases, to some of the basics of good writing. So get all the training you can. I have some friends who have daughters in their early 20s who would love to write, who are aspiring writers. I know these teenage girls who are writing like long novels, amazing things. I'm saying encourage that, but get all the training you can in terms of the techniques, the disciplines, the tools of the trade. And then there's some wonderful writers conferences that are available. The thing that I could most recommend, and I'm standing here at Moody, is the Mr. Jenkins program called Christian Writers Guild, right? And they have a whole, depending how old you are, for teens they have one, for adults they have another, a whole online training that's available. It's not, you pay for it, but you get what you pay for. It's really good. And you get a mentor, you get somebody who will work with your writing. And I think those kinds of opportunities I would take. And then I realized that success in life is not measured by whether you publish or how many people read your books. It's measured by obeying God and doing what he wants you to do. And so maybe the Lord wants you to write for him or for women in your church or for friends. People ask about speaking too. How could I develop a life as a speaker? And I'm saying, you know, in all those things, serve the Lord where you are. Use the opportunities he gives you. Make the most of those. Take advantage of those. And then just see what doors God opens up to develop those skills in those areas.
3: 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The episode is titled A Body, A Building, A Family, and A Bride. 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Please be back for Revive Our Hearts.

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3: Ladies and gentlemen, an address now by the President of the United States.
4: My fellow citizens, trade statistics indicate that this country is in a state of unexampled prosperity. They show that we are utilizing our fields and forests and mines, and that we are furnishing profitable employment to the millions of working men throughout the United States.
5: You ready, Chokas?
6: Of course I am.
5: You've been drinking. How disgusting.
6: Let me alone, you understand? I bargained to do this for the anarchists of the world. My private habits are my own concern.
5: You have no right to drink. If you drink tomorrow, it may endanger the entire plot.
6: Quiet!
7: He's right. Leave him alone. Leon Chokas will not let the party down. Never. Look at him. The beloved Mr. William McKinley, President of the United States. He has come to this great Pan-American Exposition here in Buffalo to talk of prosperity. End the protective tariffs, he says. What irony, eh, Leon? What does Leon Chokas say to that?
6: Leon Chokas says, this speech of yours today, Mr. President, will be your last.
8: Mrs. McKinley, this is going to be a day my little girl Susan will remember for the rest of her life. September 6, 1901. Imagine her meeting you and your husband, the President of the United States.
9: It is kind of you to say so. The President and I are delighted to be here. Did you shake hands with Mr. McKinley, Susan?
10: Yes, Mrs. President. I like them, Mama.
8: Darling, we must let the President and Mrs. McKinley greet their other guests now. The reception line is very long. Now move along.
11: Mr. President, my family and I so much enjoyed your speech yesterday. It was admirable in every respect.
12: Thank you, thank you.
10: Mama, why does that man have a scarf over his hand?
8: What man, dear?
10: That strange-looking man who's going up now to greet Mr. and Mrs. McKinley.
8: Darling, perhaps he's hurt his hand in some way. Stop looking back and move on, Susan.
6: Mr. President.
12: How do you do, sir?
6: My name is Leon Chokas.
12: Mrs. McKinley and I are delighted that you're able to attend our reception here, Mr. Chokas.
6: I like the way you pronounce my name, Mr. President. You shall have occasion, you and the people of this country, never to forget it.
12: Really? Why? Are you in politics or a business or the fine arts, perhaps?
6: This is my business. Assassination, Mr. President. You understand that now, don't you?
13: Hello, boys and girls. This is Uncle Dan.
14: And I'm Aunt Carol. Welcome, one and all.
13: Well, as you heard, our opening was a reenactment of a very tragic event. The assassination of William McKinley, the 25th President of the United States of America.
14: It happened during his second term when Theodore Roosevelt was his Vice President.
13: President McKinley went to Buffalo, New York to attend the Great Pan-American Exposition.
14: There on September 6, 1901, the anarchist Leon Chokas shot him.
13: For a while it appeared that President McKinley would recover, but on September 14th he suddenly collapsed and died. It was not only a tragedy for our nation, but a tragedy for those who knew him personally.
14: You see, William McKinley was a Christian gentleman in the truest sense of the word. He abhorred violence, and he was much beloved for his warm and friendly nature.
13: His last words were, "It is God's way, his will, not ours, be done."
14: But that's all we're going to say about his death. because the focus of today's story isn't on his death, but on his life, and on the remarkable ability he had of choosing good men to serve in government office.
13: Many famous men like Theodore Roosevelt entered public service due to his influence.
14: In today's story, President McKinley must appoint a man to the very prestigious and important position of ambassador to Great Britain.
13: One man seems to be the logical choice, at least that's what he believed.
14: But his chances were affected by an incident involving Kate Callahan, a humble Irish washerwoman. Kate's good friend Molly Maguire was there at the time, and she'll tell us all about it in today's story, A Woman of Small Importance.
15: My name is Henry Everett Macaulay Smith Wilson. Smith Wilson, please note, is spelled with a hyphen. I'm a man of some importance, descendant of one of the oldest and most important families on the Eastern Seaboard, a graduate of the only American university worth mentioning, and so forth. Any day now that the new president has been inaugurated, his cabinet choices and his new ambassadorial appointments will be announced. Of the latter, of course, the most important is the appointment to the Court of St. James, ambassador to Great Britain. Who will be named? I will. I have rivals for the position, yes. Chief among them is that Midwest bumpkin from some embarrassing farm state known, I believe, as Indiana. But to think that he can win the president's nod over me is quaint indeed. I've had a distinguished law career. My service to the nation, though brief, has been brilliant. Nothing is going to keep me from being the new ambassador to Britain.
16: It's Molly Maguire, my name is. 'Tis a friend I am of Kate Callahan. Dear, dear Kate Callahan. She's lost her strong, brawny young husband when she was only 24, a mere slip of a woman with 5 babies. It's a God-fearing woman she is, Kate, and she brought her babies to America for a better life. She a-working night and day, day and night as a laundress, to keep a morsel of food in their sweet little mouths and a scrap of cloths on their dear little backs. Mary grew up to be a nurse, and Sean works in construction, and Seamus went to sea, and the twins, Maureen and Dennis. Well, says Kate, tucking back a wisp of grey in hair from her forehead, Dennis and Maureen must go to college. Ah, it was a grand idea it was, and I loved her for it. For the 3 older ones were married with broods of their own. And if the twins, who are 16, are to go to college, it means that poor dear Kate, that slip of a woman, must take in more washings. And that's how it come about that she crossed paths that hot July day in Washington with that Henry Everett Macaulay Smith Wilson, him as has the hyphen in his last name, like a safety pin. Sure, and his ancestors came over on the Mayflower. I'm thinking to myself that it was all steerage class on that ship, but not to hear the grand Mr. Smith Wilson, the famous young lawyer, tell it. And to the likes of him, poor Kate is just a woman of small importance. Anyway, it was fate that their paths crossed that hot July day. And it was dear, worn, tired Kate on a Washington streetcar 20 years ago who, unbeknownst to anyone except me, Molly Maguire, and the President of the United States himself, that made the name of John Hay, the bumpkin from Indiana, world-renowned. And it was she, unknown to herself, who put the skids under the great Mr. Henry Everett Macaulay Smith Wilson. He didn't become ambassador to Britain. And despite that hyphen in his name, nobody remembers him today. Darlings, it was Kate Callahan what done his ambitions in. I remember it all. And I tell you the story, boys and girls, just as I told it to little Pegeen when she was so ill.
4: I, William McKinley, do solemnly swear that I will faithfully execute the office of the President of the United States and will, to the best of my ability, preserve, protect, and defend the Constitution of the United States. Ladies and gentlemen, I present to you the proposed members of my cabinet. Secretary of State, John Sherman. Secretary of the Treasury, Lyman J. Gage. Secretary of War, Russell A. Alger. Secretary of the Interior, Cornelius Bliss. Secretary of Agriculture, James Wilson. This completes the cabinet. As you may gather, one of the most important of these remaining nominations is the post of ambassador to the Court of St. James. We hope to send to the Congress quite soon the nomination for this post.
11: Mr. President, is it true, sir, that the two leading contenders for the appointment are the brilliant Mr. Henry Everett Macaulay Smith Wilson and the equally admired Mr. John Milton Hay?
4: I shall not here make further comment. Again, I present to you, with their wives, the cabinet nominees.
17: Henry, I'm getting worried. I thought you told me your appointment was guaranteed.
15: It is.
17: But by whom? The president on last evening didn't indicate that he'd made up his mind.
15: Oh, what an utter bore you are, my dear fellow. Don't you know...
17: Yes, yes, I know your family name, your wealth, your social position have made you the favorite, but
15: nonsense.
17: Still...
15: Nonsense. You take me for an utter fool. Do you think a man like William McKinley cares anything for family name, wealth, social position? Of course not. He values hard work, brilliant work, zeal, energy, trustworthiness. Exactly the qualities I possess. Isn't that so?
17: True.
15: All right, then, let's not panic. I've got this ambassadorship for the taking. President McKinley admires me. The Congress likes me. The public feels I deserve it. And I do. So all we need concentrate on is the brilliant record of Smith Wilson. Now get over there to the White House.
17: Oh, very well, Henry.
15: Get a copy of the president's appointment calendar. Find out every dignitary scheduled to see him during the next 4 days. See to it that every last one of them remembers to mention to the president the fine, unparalleled record of public service of the young Smith Wilson. Do you understand?
17: Yes, Henry.
14: Well, Henry certainly has a good opinion of himself, doesn't he?
13: Yes, he does. And he obviously isn't shy about the methods he uses to make sure everyone else knows what a superior human being he is.
14: Well, he has a lot to learn. It isn't very attractive to be so full of yourself.
13: And it isn't very wise to think you're so much better than everyone else. After all, being rich or poor, pretty or plain,
14: young or old, black or white, man or woman,
13: short or tall, fat or thin, doesn't have anything to do with a person's worth in the sight of God.
14: We're all important to Him. No one is insignificant in His sight.
13: In the book of Matthew, chapter 25, verses 31 to 46, you can read what the Lord will say in the final judgment regarding our treatment of others.
14: Be sure to look it up in your Bible. Once again, you'll find the passage we're talking about in Matthew, chapter 25, verses 31 through 46.
13: But right now, let's see how critical a small and seemingly insignificant event proves to be in our story. A woman of small importance.
4: Thank you. Now, before you go, perhaps you, too, would like to give me your views on the appointment of an ambassador to Great Britain.
6: Well, Mr. President, I don't know. If one decides purely on the basis of the record, then certainly one must consider that young Mr. Smith Wilson.
18: Yes, Mr. President.
4: I am ready now to see Mr. Henry Everett Macaulay Smith Wilson. Will you show him in?
18: Yes, sir.
19: Well,
12: Won't you sit down, Mr. Smith Wilson?
15: Oh, thank you, Mr. President.
12: I have been studying your excellent record of public service to our nation.
15: Thank you, sir.
12: I doubt that anyone in the nation today, outside the diplomatic corps, even approaches your brilliant qualifications for appointment to the Court of St. James.
15: Well, it is very kind of you to think so, Mr. President.
12: You are aware that our relations with England have been, shall we say, strained since her dispute with Venezuela over its boundary with British Guiana. And it is felt in some quarters that President Cleveland's application to the situation of the Monroe Doctrine might have led us into war with England.
15: I recall the situation quite well, Mr. President. If our own interests had not been threatened, we might well have supported Britain.
12: Oh?
15: Of course, after all, Venezuela, a typical Latin American country, if you know what I mean. The very best thing for all those backward peoples below the Rio Grande River is the continued influence of a proven superior culture.
12: I see.
15: I do hope you agree with me, Mr. President.
12: You have altered your opinion of backward peoples very little over the years.
15: I'm afraid I don't grasp your meaning, Mr. President.
12: Then you do not recall where we first met, Mr. Smith Wilson.
15: Why, certainly, Mr. President. It was the day of your inauguration, in fact.
12: No, it was earlier. I first made your acquaintance 21 years ago, shortly after I arrived in Washington as a freshman U.S. representative from Ohio on a streetcar.
15: A streetcar? A public horse-drawn streetcar? No, but that's impossible. I never ride public streetcars. And I can't imagine you on one, Mr. President.
12: Nevertheless, it occurred. Let me refresh your memory, my dear young man. You were a mere youth then, accompanied by another boy about 18. It was a very hot day in July. Apparently, you had left your grandfather's law office late. Your servant had inexplicably failed to arrive with your private carriage. You couldn't get a hansom cab. You were furious. You had an early dinner engagement. The sole transportation available to you was, I'm afraid, that public streetcar, where you sat miserable, knowing that you and your young friend would, of necessity, rub shoulders with persons of vastly inferior social standing.
19: Whoa, whoa. Watch your step in the lighting, please.
16: The horse car is here, Kate. Now watch your step with that bundle of clean laundry when you climb on. For it'd be a poor thing to have you trip and fall. Oh, let me help you up with it, dearie.
19: Step up, step up.
16: Oh, step up, is it? Listen to the man. I hope there's life in those horses of yours, Mr. Conductor. Kate and I have been very patiently stood waiting for you to come. And it seems it's taken you since the drawing of the flood. Oh, begorra, not a seat in the whole car. We'll be standing with this heavy bundle the whole hour's ride. Ah, oh, and you looking so flushed, darling. Maybe, just maybe this fine young gentleman here would be letting you take his seat. Ah, I say maybe, just maybe this fine young gentleman here would be letting you take his seat.
20: I? Are you, madam, addressing me?
16: Oh, you'll do that, surely. For it's flushed and faint-looking Kate is. And us with an hour to go, trying to make her deliveries before nightfall.
20: Madam, it's very hot. This car is quite crowded and I've had a trying day. If you Irish immigrants who are overwhelming this nation with your numerous progeny desire to go anywhere, I will gladly suggest it be back to your own country. As for this seat, since I am forced by circumstances today to enjoy your company, certainly I ought to be able to do so in relative comfort, without being reminded of your presence. You servant women, if I may say so, are enormously impertinent.
21: Oh, Henry, do let's be chivalrous.
20: My dear fellow, chivalry is something reserved for the upper classes. It's not properly extended to social inferiors or backward people.
16: Social inferiors, is it?
21: True, Henry. But the smaller woman's bundle is so heavy, and she does look tired.
20: That is her concern. Let us speak no more of it. So far as I'm concerned, she's a woman of small importance.
12: Excuse me, ladies. May I intrude? My wife and I are seated in the far rear of the car. We saw the two of you standing here. We wonder if we might offer you our seats.
16: Oh, may heaven bless you, sir. It's after thinking I was that Kate and me will be standing the whole trip, and us with this bundle.
12: Please, let me take it, and follow me. My wife noticed you get on, and at once wanted me to come forward and lead you to our seats, but I hesitated momentarily, merely because I saw these two young men, and I felt that they would instantly be on their feet, offering to let the two of you have their chairs. After all, the two of you are gentlemen, I take it. There are no other men present in this whole car except you and myself. I find myself at a loss to explain such conduct, boys, for as I approached, I heard every word of your remarks to these women. Come, ladies, my wife and I shall be glad to offer you our chairs.
16: Be careful. You won't spill Kate's clean laundry out of the basket, will you?
12: I shall be most particular not to, Mrs.
16: McGuire. It's Molly McGuire I am. And this little lady is my friend, Kate Callahan.
12: My wife and I shall be so glad to make your acquaintance. Tell me, why is it that so late in the evening you are out delivering laundry?
21: Who is he, Henry?
0: Oh, it's just some middle-aged fool.
1: Oh, oh, all out for 16th and Winebush, 16th Street and Winebush. Well, my boys, now watch your step of lighting, please.
12: And that, not at my inauguration, was where we first met. Mrs. McKinley and I were riding in the rear of that streetcar. I, Mr. Smith Wilson, was that middle-aged fool.
15: Mr. President, I don't know what to say.
12: Why, say the truth, Mr. Smith Wilson. I'm now an old fool.
15: An old... But, sir, I don't understand.
12: I haven't altered my views one bit over the years. I still believe that any woman, no matter who she is deserving of the respect of every man, however high his station in life, and however menial hers.
15: Oh, but the Irish, they are a bit of a nuisance, you know. Why, since that potato famine of 1847, they've streamed here in the millions.
12: With your immense grasp of facts, I'm sure you know that in the first 5 years of that potato famine, 1 million of those unfortunate people starved to death in Ireland. That, Mr. Smith Wilson, is why others emigrated to America. In fact, Mrs. Kate Callahan, the washerwoman with the huge bundle, was widowed because her young husband starved himself into the grave that his wife and 5 children might have scraps of food to keep them alive. He died for them, Mr. Smith Wilson. And yet you, a privileged descendant of one of America's oldest families, termed her a woman of no importance.
15: I said, Mr. President, a woman of small importance.
12: Why, yes, so you did. A small difference, that. And you still feel that way after 20 years, don't you? So far as you're concerned, she merits no courtesies still. None that you would, as a gentleman, extend to a woman of breeding. I see.
15: She was a laundress, nothing more. If I may say so, we were discussing, Mr. President, the appointment to the Court of St. James. I cannot see that my failure to offer a seat to that woman has much to do with my obvious qualifications for this post.
12: I'm afraid, Mr. Smith Wilson, it has everything to do with it. Thank you. It was good of you to come. As I promised, I am ready to announce to you my choice for the sensitive and delicate post of United States Ambassador to Great Britain. May I present to you the ambassador-elect, Mr. John Milton Hay.
17: But Henry, what happened? We all did our part. We felt your appointment was guaranteed. What happened?
15: I don't know, you fool. Get out and leave me alone.
16: Maybe he did know, and maybe he didn't. But the fine and brilliant Mr. Henry Everett Macaulay Smith Wilson, as all the world knows,
2: didn't get the appointment he so coveted. And Mr. John Hay did. He must did such a fine job in England that he later became a famous Secretary of State. How come I learn of all this, you'll be asking me? Because one day, not long afterwards, a certain lovely gentleman called me all the way into his great east room of the White House and said, with a wink in his eye,
12: Molly, how is your little girl Pegeen getting along?
2: Oh, she's been very ill, sir, but she's getting better. And proud to know that her mother is a seamstress here in the White House to Mrs. McKinley.
12: And how is your friend Kate Callahan and her brood? Are those twins still in college?
2: Faith. And they'll be graduating in the spring, Mr. President, both Dennis and Maureen. And Kate, after doing the laundry for you and Mrs. McKinley these many years, to help put them through, hopes maybe you'll get to see them standing so proud in their caps and gowns.
12: We'd enjoy nothing better, Mrs. McKinley and I. Please tell Kate Callahan and the twins we shall try to be present.
2: I never told until today this story to anyone except my own Pegeen. And to spare him and his family embarrassment, I have changed the name of Henry Everett Macaulay Smith Wilson, him as had the hyphen like a safety pin. Mr. McKinley would never forgive me if I embarrassed anyone. Oh, he was a lovely man, that 25th president of ours. And when he was in his grave, cruelly struck down by an assassin's gun, all the world grieved. But to those of us who knew him as a gentleman as Kate Callahan and I knew him, it was different. We didn't think of him as great or remember his high office. In the phrase the English poet Wordsworth, we recalled that best portion of a good man's life, his little, nameless, unremembered acts of kindness and love, and his gentlemanly courtesy to
12: a woman of small importance.
13: I believe Steve Green and his friends have a song that fits this moment perfectly. Let's listen.
3: Jesus said the golden rule sums up the law and the prophets. Now how can something so simple say so much? Well, it's because the golden rule is the rule of love. And love is the greatest thing of all.
22: Matthew 7, verse 12. So in everything you do, do to others what you would have them do to you. For this sums up the law and the prophets.

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1: Bye, everyone.
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1: The heart and soul of our evangelistic ministry must be the Word of God. People will sometimes say, if you teach the Bible all the time, when do you do your evangelism? Beloved, the Bible is the greatest tool of evangelism.
2: Welcome to Grace to You with the Bible teaching of John MacArthur. I'm your host, Phil Johnson. In an article in a Christian magazine, a minister spoke about a survey on divorce rates that he had seen. The survey showed that people who identify as Christians get divorced at least as often as unbelievers. The minister's conclusion, Scripture is not sufficient. It's not enough to help us with the problems we face. Well, when people question the Bible's relevance or authority or clarity or historical accuracy, do you know what to say? Today's message on Grace to You can help you with that. John MacArthur is showing the transforming power of Scripture. That's the title of his current study. And so now, here's John with the lesson.
1: Let me draw your attention, for the time we have in God's Word, back to 2 Timothy chapter 3. I was rereading the epistle, and I came back to this same section, and in reading it, I realized that there was one further tremendously important issue here that had not been addressed that I needed to deal with. And that has to do with what I like to call the work of the Word. The work of the Word. We talked about the fact that it was inspired, but we must also focus on its work. And you will notice in verse 15 that it says that the sacred writings are able to give you the wisdom that leads to salvation through faith, which is in Christ Jesus. Initially, the work of the Word is salvation. Then in verse 16, it is useful, that is, inspired Scripture is useful for teaching, for reproof, for correction, and for training in righteousness, with the idea that the end product may be a man of God adequate and equipped for every good work. Now, a simple reading of those verses indicates to us five elements of the work of the Word. Salvation, teaching, reproof, correction, training in righteousness. Those are the things which the Word does, which the Scripture produces. They're not new to me. They're not new to most of you. They are new to perhaps some of you. And as I thought about it, I thought, well, it's pretty basic, but it's also pretty important. And let me say by way of general introduction that the distinguishing characteristic, I hope, of my own ministry and of Grace Community Church is a very, very strong commitment to the authority of the Word of God. We are definitely a church committed to God's Word. We endeavor to teach God's Word, to preach God's Word, to implement God's Word, to live God's Word, to proclaim God's Word, to exalt God's Word. It is the focal point of everything that we do. When God speaks, we listen. I think so many times of Revelation 2 and 3, if you have ears to hear, then hear what the Spirit says to the churches. So we have always been a church that listens to the Word of God, that is committed to the Word of God, that is submissive to the Word of God. And the focal point of our ministry has been the Scripture. There are many things that a church can do. There are many focuses. There are many sort of themes that a church can camp on. But for us, for all these years, it has been the Word of God. Our church, our personal lives are dominated by the Word of God. Week in and week out, we teach the Bible. We preach it expositorially, that is, explaining its meaning. We go through Scripture after Scripture after Scripture. The reason for that is because of the work of the Word. Because we understand what it does, that's why we give it the main attention. Let me just remind you of a very important promise with regard to this. Isaiah 55, 10 and 11. You don't need to look it up, just listen. For as the rain and the snow come down from heaven and do not return there without watering the earth and making it bear and sprout and furnishing seed to the sower and bread to the eater, so shall my word be which goes forth from my mouth. It shall not return to me empty or void without accomplishing what I desire and without succeeding in the matter for which I send it. In other words, God says when I send my word, it always does its work. It always does its work. It never comes back empty. Just like rain and snow produces what grows, my word produces my will. The Bible is God's messenger. It accomplishes His will. It accomplishes His purpose. The Word of God is depicted in Psalm 147 as a swift messenger. It runs to do God's work. It runs to accomplish God's goals. You might look just at Psalm 147 for a moment. There are several verses there that really are very vivid. Verse 15, He sends forth His command to the earth. That's verse 15. He sends forth His command to the earth. His word runs very swiftly. He gives snow like wool. He scatters the frost like ashes. He casts forth His ice as fragments. Who can stand before His cold? He sends forth His word and melts them. He causes His wind to blow and the waters to flow. He declares His words to Jacob, His statutes and His ordinances to Israel. And here is this sort of intertwined analogy as God sends the cold and the frost and the sun and all the natural elements to produce what He wants to produce. So He sends His word, and the word is analogous to that. It goes out to produce the ends that God has intended for it. That's a tremendous confidence that we have who teach the Word of God, who articulate the Word of God, to know that it always accomplishes what God wants it to do, never comes back empty. Always produces like rain and snow and all the other things that God sends with production in mind. The word is productive, it is prolific, and it accomplishes its purpose. Every word out of God's mouth is bread, it says in Deuteronomy 8:3. It feeds somebody, it nourishes somebody, it makes somebody grow, it accomplishes something. And so we want to ask the question then, if it does accomplish something, what does it accomplish? What is the work of the Word? What is the purpose of the Word? Now let's look at these five things. The first one is that the Word produces salvation. You'll notice that very familiar verse that we looked at in chapter 3, verse 15. It says that the sacred writings which are able to give you the wisdom that leads to salvation, which comes, of course, through faith in Christ Jesus. The thing that he says there is the Word, the sacred writings, referring to Scripture, have primarily in that particular verse reference to the Old Testament. But nonetheless, Scripture produces salvation. Scripture produces salvation. It makes you wise unto salvation. It is the instrument of salvation. The practical implications of this are obvious. Before we look at those, though, let's see if we can't reinforce that truth a little bit by looking namely at the testimony of Jesus Himself. Turn in your Bible to John's Gospel. And in John's Gospel, we have the continual teaching of Jesus about the power of His Word and the Word of God. But in chapter 5 and verse 24, we read this, the words of Jesus. Truly, truly, I say to you, he who hears my word and believes him who sent me has eternal life and does not come into judgment, but has passed out of death into life. That is a tremendous verse. That is a verse that binds up the essence of the gospel. Believing in God, the God who sent Christ, and hearing the word brings eternal life and delivers one from judgment, passing out of death into life. And note, please, the key to it all. Verse 24, he who hears my word. The word is the agency. The word is that which begets new life. In John chapter 6, I draw your attention to a couple of verses toward the end of the chapter. And Jesus again teaching in this familiar section where he speaks on the bread of life. But in verse 63, he says, it is the Spirit who gives life. The flesh profits nothing. Then this, the words that I have spoken to you are spirit and are life. And if they haven't effected that in you, verse 64 implies, that's because some of you don't believe. So the word mixed with faith produces life. Chapter 12 of John, and there are other texts you could look at, but these are highlights. Chapter 12 and verse 49, Jesus says, I did not speak on my own initiative, Even Jesus operated under delegated authority and operated by speaking only that which was the Word of God. He said, "My Father himself who sent me has given me commandment what to say and what to speak, and I know that his commandment is eternal life. Therefore, the things I speak just as the Father has told me." And again, Jesus is articulating the reality that the Word is that which produces eternal life. The Word brings life. The sum of it all comes in that great watershed verse 31 of chapter 20 in John's Gospel, which really gives us the reason for the whole book, the whole Gospel. "These have been written," says John, "that you may believe that Jesus is the Christ, the Son of God, and that believing you may have life in his name." And again, eternal life comes by believing the written word, the revealed word, the Word of God. Scripture, then, is the source of that truth which brings salvation. Look again further into the New Testament, the 10th chapter of Romans, and we find that the Apostle Paul was committed to the same truth. In Romans chapter 10, a familiar verse, 17 says, "So faith comes from hearing, and hearing by the word of Christ," or some manuscripts, "the word of God." I think preferably perhaps the word of Christ. The New American has it that way. But the point is, one way or the other, it's the Word of God or the Word of Christ, which are one and the same, that produces salvation. Faith comes by hearing, and hearing by the Word of Christ. That's why you have to have preachers. That's why you have to have those who will go out and speak the truth. It says in verse 13, "Whoever will call on the name of the Lord will be saved." But how are they going to call on him in whom they have not believed? And how are they going to believe in whom they have not heard? And

her by the washing of water with the word. Christ has cleansed his church, saved his church by the washing of water with the word. The word, again, the agency. And Paul, writing to the Thessalonians in 1 Thessalonians 2:13, refers to the word of God, which performs its work in you who believe. The word works. Now, salvation occurs when you have a ready heart that is open to believe, mixed with the revelation of God. The word of God in a ready heart. That's the issue. James refers to the same dynamic in James 1:18. He says, he brought us forth, he begot us, he redeemed us, he saved us by the word of truth. By the word of truth. So the scripture, the word of God, is the source of salvation. That's why Philippians 2:16 calls it the word of life. It is characterized as that which gives life. Psalm 19:7. The law of the Lord is perfect. What's the rest of the verse? Converting the soul. It has the power to convert. And I think back to Nehemiah. Tremendous illustration of this. Look with me for a moment to the 8th chapter of Nehemiah. It's a few books to the left of Psalms. And in Nehemiah chapter 8, we have the introduction of a revival. In Nehemiah chapter 8, it begins the beginning of a real revival, and I believe there were many people who were saved in the true sense of Old Testament salvation at this revival. And all the people gathered as one man at the gate which was in front of the water gate, the square which was in front of the water gate. They asked Ezra the scribe to bring the book of the law of Moses. Three little words, bring the book, really keyed the whole thing. And he brought the law before the assembly of men, women, and all who could listen with understanding. In the first day of the seventh month, he read from it before the square, which was in front of the water gate, from early morning until midday, in the presence of men and women, those who could understand. All the people were attentive to the book of the law. They stood there and listened to it being read hour after hour after hour. There was a wooden podium, verse 4, set up for that purpose. And Ezra, verse 5, opened the book in the sight of all the people, standing up above the people, and he opened it, and all the people stood up. He blessed the Lord, the great God, and all the people answered, amen, amen. Lifting up their hands, they bowed low, worshiped the Lord with their faces to the ground. Verse 8 says that as they read from the book, from the law of God, they translated to give the sense so that they would understand the reading. It had to go from Hebrew into Aramaic, which was their commoner language, and had to be explained to them. And so they were reading and explaining the word. The people's response was amazing. It says at the end of verse 9, they were weeping when they heard the words of the law. They were grieved over their sin. They were struck because of the dearth of the law of God in their hearing. The end result of all of this was the people really drew their hearts back to God. This reading went on. At the end of verse 18, it says they celebrated the feast for 7 days, and they read from the book of the law. The first part of the verse says daily, from the first day to the last day. Then the people began to praise God in chapter 9. They were praising and lifting up adoration to the God who had revealed himself in Scripture. They were getting their hearts right. Down in verse 28 of chapter 10, after that long list of people who signed the document, it says that they were joining together, making a commitment, taking a curse, verse 29, making an oath to walk in God's law, to keep and observe all the commandments of God our Lord and his ordinance and his statutes. The net result was the people made a commitment to God. And I believe there was salvation that period of time through that 7-day feast. There was a great movement of God and many were saved. And it was a direct result of simply standing and reading and translating, explaining the scripture. It has the power to convert the soul, the power to save. Look at another illustration taken from the New Testament, namely the 8th chapter of Luke, in which our Lord teaches a familiar parable which makes the same major point. Jesus teaching here about the parable of the soils and the sower and the seed. Verse 5 says of Luke 8, the sower went out to sow his seed, and as he sowed, some fell beside the road. It was trampled underfoot, and the birds of the air ate it up. Other seed fell on rocky soil. As soon as it grew up, it withered away because it had no moisture. Other seed fell among the thorns, and the thorns grew up with it and choked it out. Other seed fell into good soil, grew up, produced a crop 100 times as great. And he said, you better listen to the things I'm saying. Then in verse 9, they asked him what it was he was saying. He's explaining starting in verse 10.

0: And to you it has been granted to know the mysteries of the kingdom of God, to the rest it is in parables, in order that they seeing may not see and hearing they may not understand. In other words, he says, I'm going to explain it to you because obviously you belong to God. To them it'll remain a riddle. The explanation then comes in verse 11. In the parable, the seed is the word of God. That which produces new life in good soil is the word of God. That's the point. If the soil isn't right, you're not going to get the product. If it's hard soil, like the soil on the road, it says those beside the road are those who have heard. The devil comes, takes away the word from their hearts, so they may not believe and be saved. And those on the rocky soil are those who, when they have received the word, they receive it with joy, and they have no firm root. They believe for a while, and in time of temptation fall away. And the seed which fell among the thorns, these are the ones who have heard, and as they go on their way, they are choked with worries and riches and pleasures of this life, and bring no fruit to maturity. The word of God will fall into places where the soil is not ready. It's full of weeds, full of rocks, or just hard. But, verse 15, when the seed falls into good soil, those are the ones who have heard the word in an honest and good heart and hold it fast and bear fruit with perseverance. So what you have here is the word of God placed in a readied heart, a prepared heart, produces salvation. The practical implications of this are obvious. The heart and soul of our evangelistic ministry must be the word of God. People will sometimes say, well, if you teach the Bible all the time, when do you do your evangelism? Beloved, the Bible is the greatest tool of evangelism. How could we ever come to the point where we would even question such? When Jesus was asked by a lawyer in Luke 10, 25 and 26, he said, what shall I do to inherit eternal life? Jesus said to that man, what is written in the law and how does it read to you? Go to the scripture. Go to the scripture. You can go back to the Old Testament, the sacred writings, and they are able to make you wise unto salvation, which of course has come in the fullness of time through that which Christ has accomplished. What does the scripture say? Jesus said, search the scriptures, for they are they which speak of me. And then one very, very explicit text, 1 Peter 1, turn to it for a moment. Verse 23, you have been born again, it says, not of seed which is perishable, but imperishable. That is, referring to the seed, through the living and abiding word of God. The seed is the word of God again. It is that seed placed in good soil that produces salvation. So if we want to be effective in evangelism, we want to teach God's word. If we want to be effective in reaching our friends, we want to give them God's word. Instead of making it very complicated, let me make it as simple as I possibly can for you. If you know somebody who's not saved, first thing to do is give them a what? A Bible. Bible. Remember that? Don't get too complex. Don't get too carried away with feeling inadequate because you can't explain every theological issue. I mean, you don't need to know all the answers to all the questions. The Bible will be enough. It's not as complex as we want to make it. And of course, focusing on that, when you give someone a Bible, encourage them to read Matthew, Mark, Luke, and John and see if they can survive that. If they can survive that, the soil isn't ready. There's nothing wrong with the seed. The soil isn't ready. God hasn't prepared the soil, but the seed is there. So we need to be committed to that. He says, you have been born again through the living and abiding word of God. And verse 25 says, this is the word which was preached to you. He illustrates it in that passage with a quote out of Isaiah chapter 40, comparing the word of God to the passing flesh. The word abides, it lives forever, it does its work, it produces life. This can be illustrated, I think, quite simply in a rather brief but beautiful account of a woman's conversion in Acts 16. Lydia was her name. And it tells about her in verse 14, just very briefly. A certain woman, Acts 16:14, named Lydia, from the city of Thyatira, seller of purple fabrics. This is a businesswoman, sold purple fabrics for a living. She was a worshiper of God. That is to say, she was upright in the sense of seeking the true God and seeking to worship the true God, but had not yet been exposed to the gospel of Christ. She was listening, and then this. And the Lord opened her heart to respond to the things spoken by Paul. And when she and her household had been baptized, so forth and so on. I love that. The Lord opened her heart to respond to the things spoken by Paul. That's the essence of salvation. You speak the truth of God's word and let the Lord open the heart. So our task is to spread the word, spread the seed, preach the truth, give out God's word, and God's part is sovereignly, graciously to open the heart. Let's bow together in prayer. We thank you for that truth in Deuteronomy 8:3 that every word of God is bread. Father, we thank you for this word which is indeed bread, which feeds us. Lord, we want to say thank you that the word came to us and was mixed with faith because you prepared our hearts by your sovereign grace. We want to thank you that you plowed the soil up, that you allowed your Holy Spirit, yeah, you commissioned your Holy Spirit to do a convicting work in our heart, and we were convicted of sin and righteousness and judgment. The soil was made ready, and when the word came, we believed. We thank you for that life-giving word. And Father, we thank you too for the deposit of truth, that doctrine which guards our thinking and our acting. We thank you for the fact that you've given us not only the book, but you've given us the indwelling teacher, the illuminator, the very author of the book. What a thought, that we should not only possess the book, but have living in us the one who wrote it. Oh Lord, no wonder we don't need to trust men, but we have an anointing from thee to teach us all things. Help us, Lord, who have been saved by the power of the word, to be built up by its power, to be nourished in the words of faith, good teaching. Help us to allow the word of Christ to dwell in us richly so that we have the outflow of all those wonderful things described in Colossians 3. Help us to have that mind renewed. Help us to be able to think on things pure and lovely and just and good, things in the word. May we respond to the injunction of Joshua 1 to never, ever let our minds depart from your word. May we, like the people of old, like Josiah, make a covenant to walk after the Lord, to keep his law and his testimonies and his statutes all the days of our life. Thank you that you've given us the content to govern life. You've given us the content to defeat Satan. You've given us all we need. We thank you that the word will accomplish its work in us who receive it. For Jesus' sake, amen.
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0: When you're a slave to sin, life is never truly satisfying. The only way to change that is to become a servant of God instead. Today on Turning Point, Dr. David Jeremiah takes a closer look at how to make that transformation and how it can fill your life with peace, hope, and fulfillment. 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
1: Hey, thank you so much for joining us as we close out this month together. We've had a great month talking about some principles from the Word of God that give us perspective on life. And perspective is everything. You know, if you don't have this perspective of heaven, you only have what earthly principles can give you, and that'll never be enough. So we've added to your reservoir of truth, and we've added to your principles of living, and we hope you're not just listening to this truth, but that you're applying it to your life. As you know, we have produced some new kinds of books over this last year. We decided to do some things in the fiction genre, and I have asked my friend Sam O'Neill to help me. I'm not a fiction writer, but he's taken the things that I have taught about the future and put them into an intriguing story. The second volume of that series, called Shattered, has just been released, and it's available to you as a resource for your gift to Turning Point during the month of July. All you have to do is ask for it, but send a gift of any size to Turning Point, and we're happy to make this book available. Thank you for being an investor in this ministry, because we're making a difference around the world. You're a part of that, and we thank you. Be sure and ask for the book when you send your gift, and it'll be on its way. Now here's today's lesson. Let's open our hearts to it. Paul said to the Romans, you were enslaved to sin, but then you were enlightened by the mold of doctrine into which you were poured. And Paul's concept here is incredible to me. He said, you were slaves to sin. What is the power that will take you out of that slavery? Being enlightened by a form of doctrine. Doctrine which changes your life. What is doctrine? It's the systematic teaching of the Word of God. It's not church light. I came across these sarcastic words by Wilbur Reese. See if they don't resonate with something you know. He wrote, I would like to buy $3 worth of God, please. Not enough to explode my soul or disturb my sleep, but just enough to equal a cup of warm milk or a snooze in the sunshine. I want ecstasy, not transformation. I want the warmth of the womb, not a new birth. I want a pound of the eternal in a paper sack. I'd like to buy just $3 worth of God, please. Did you know that's where a lot of folks are today? Don't give us doctrine. Give us something that makes us feel good. But feel good doesn't change lives. And what Paul is doing while he writes to the Romans is giving us some great truth here. He's saying, you were enslaved to sin, but you were changed by the form of doctrine to which you were exposed. And then through this enlightenment, you were emancipated. You were set free. And then it starts all over again. Having been enslaved and enlightened and emancipated, now they're enslaved again. Notice verse 18. And you became slaves of righteousness. Once again, you can't be slaves to two masters. These Romans, as Paul writes to them, had been enslaved to sin, and then they heard the gospel and the mold or the truth that was poured into them, and they were enlightened. They became Christians, and they were emancipated. And now the Bible says, and now, having been set free from the old slavery, you become slaves to Christ. Wow. Now, how are these things alike? From the characteristics of slavery to the cycle of slavery, we now see the comparisons of it. And I want you to notice two phrases in verse 19 that put this together for us grammatically. He says, just as you presented your members as slaves to uncleanness and of lawlessness leading to more lawlessness, so now present your members as slaves of righteousness to holiness. Now here's Paul's teaching. He's saying there was a time when you presented your members, which is your faculties, your mind, your heart, your soul, your body, your members. He said, you presented your members to slavery, to sin. Just as you did it then, so now do that same thing to your new master, to Christ. Paul says that our response to grace is to be as absolute as our response was to sin. The apostle uses this parallel language to make this point. First of all, giving us the illustration of the old slavery. He says, just as you once presented your members as slaves to uncleanness and lawlessness, leading to more lawlessness. Isn't that what we did when we were not Christians? Before coming to Christ, we gave ourselves to sin. We didn't even think it was a bad thing. It was just what everybody did. What did you do when you didn't know Christ? You did what you wanted to do. What was best for you? What made you happy? What gave you pleasure? What turned you on? That's where the world is today. We made our bodies available to Satan to use for whatever purposes. And when Paul uses the word uncleanness, he's talking about our outward life. And when he uses the word lawlessness, he's talking about our inward life. And when he describes it as leading to more lawlessness, what he's telling us is that sin is not static, it's dynamic. That there isn't anything such as just being in a holding pattern in your sin. Here's the way it looks, folks. You're either getting better or you're getting worse, but you're not standing still. Aristotle, years before Paul, gave us this insight in a little paragraph I found. He said, each action which we do in life is voluntary, but with each voluntary action, our disposition becomes increasingly involuntary. Over a period of time, we continue to make choices, but the choices are influenced by our former choices until a predisposition toward right or wrong choices develops within us. Isn't that true? Let me give you the modern paradigm of that you've probably heard before. It goes like this. Sow an act, reap a habit. Sow a habit, reap a character. Sow a character, reap a life. There is no such thing, young people, as an unimportant choice. Every choice we make prepares us to make the next choice and influences the next choice that we make, which influences the next choice, so that if you sow an act, it will become a habit. And if you sow a habit, it will become your character. And if you sow a character, it will become your life. Paul talks about the old slavery, but now he wants us to understand how that applies to who we are in Christ. Notice verse 19. So now, present your members as slaves of righteousness for holiness. We are to take ourselves, and just as we allowed sin and pleasure and Satan and all of that just to have us, we're to come now to Christ, and in the same way, we're to say to him, Lord God, I am your slave. Take me. Use me for your purposes. Whatever you want, that's what I want. Tell me what to do, Lord. I'm ready to do it. Where are we going today, Lord? I'm your slave. I want to be your servant. And as we follow this pattern in Christ, we will discover that yielding ourselves to righteousness will have the same exponential effect on us as unrighteousness had before. If we go on living this righteous life and practicing it with all of our might and energy and all of our time, here's what we will find. We will find that the process that went on before, in which we went from bad to worse and became viler and viler, is upside down and reversed. You become cleaner and cleaner and purer and holier and more conformed into the image of the Son of God. That's how it works. You make a choice for God, and it makes the next choice for God easier to make. And little by little, you sow these choices of righteousness, and these choices become habits, and these habits become your character, and then your character becomes your life. One of the things this proves, if it doesn't prove anything else, men and women, is this. There's no such thing as staying the same as you are. You're either getting more and more holy or getting more and more sinful. Oh no, you say, Pastor, I'm in the holding pattern. No, you're not. You may think you are, but you're not. You're either going toward Christ or you're moving away from him. So once again, I want to ask you, whose slave are you? Now, Paul is going to add another important part to this puzzle. He's going to show us the difference between these two slaveries, the contrast of them. And he's going to do this in a very interesting way, and it's real simple to see it because it just bounces right out of the text. In our old slavery, before we came to Christ, there were three things that we had. We had a freedom, and that freedom produced fruit, and that fruit ended up in our future, right? In our new slavery, we have a freedom, and that freedom produces a fruit, and that fruit becomes our future. Now, what was it like in the old life? Did I have freedom? Yes. You know what your freedom was from? You were free from doing anything good. That's it. You were free from good. You say, Pastor, where'd you get that? Well, look down in your Bibles. In verse 20, it says, for when you were slaves of sin, you were free in regard to righteousness. When you are not a Christian, when you don't know Christ, righteousness is no big deal. Whether it's right or wrong becomes less and less important. And if that wasn't true when Paul wrote Romans, boy, is it true today. Nobody stops to even ask, is this right or wrong or moral? They just do it because it's what I want to do. That's sin. Doing what you want to do without regard to what God wants is not righteousness. And what Paul is saying here, before you came to Christ, you had a freedom. You know what your freedom was? Your freedom to ignore anything good or righteous or anything else and just do whatever you wanted to do. You felt free to do that, didn't you? That's where we get the word free love. Free love says I can do whatever I want and there are no rights or wrongs and it doesn't matter. But what is the fruit of that freedom? Notice again in verse 21, what fruit did you have then in the things of which you are now ashamed? And you know what Paul says? When you live that way, you know what it produced? It produced the very things you're ashamed of right now as you look back on your life. Anybody beside your pastor got any things you're ashamed of when you think of your old life? Aren't you glad God took that shame away at the cross? But you still remember it, don't you? And what is the future of this kind of freedom that leads to the fruit of the things you're ashamed of? What is the future of it? Notice verse 21b. For the end of those things is what class? Death. It's death. The Bible says that you can live any way you want to. Do you want to give yourself to sin? Have you ever known people that do that? I mean, not just in a quiet way, but in an overt way. You just think they're trying to do everything they can that's evil as fast as they can do it, piling it on top of one another. You have the choice to do that? Absolutely. You're a free person. You do that, and I'm going to tell you what will happen. You'll create shameful conduct. But that's not the worst. The worst is it'll take you to death. Probably put you in the grave before you should go there, but ultimately it will give you the second death, which is separation from God forever and ever and ever. I know you don't want to go there. You don't want to be separated from God. The second death is separation from God. And the Bible says that when you give yourself to sin, it produces unrighteousness in your life, and the end thereof is death. Do you know what the Bible says? Listen to this. The Bible says there is a way which seems right to a man, but the end of it is death. Seems right to men today to say, I can do whatever I want. Nobody's going to tell me what to do. What do you mean there are rights and wrongs? My right is my right. Don't tell me what's right. I'm not going to tell you what's right, but God is. And you choose to go the other way, you can make that choice. But you don't get to choose what happens after you make that choice. Notice how that works in the new slavery. The new slavery looks like this. But having been set free from sin, we become slaves to God. Which kind of freedom would you rather have? Freedom from sin or freedom from righteousness? When you become a Christian, does that mean you don't have any temptations that you never sin? No, it means you don't have to sin anymore. You will, but you're not bound to it. You're not tied to it. It's not inevitable because he sets you free from it. And what's the fruit of that freedom? Fruit to holiness. You start doing things that are good and better and righteous and honorable. And what's the future? Verse 22, and the end is everlasting life. You see those two contrasts? The freedom, the fruit, the future. For the old nature, for the new. Easy to see the difference between the two of them. And now we come to the conclusion, which is what everybody loves when the pastor says that. Now we come to the conclusion. But it's just the conclusion of the text, not the conclusion of the sermon. So, verse 23 summarizes it all up. And do you know this verse? It's the end of this passage, and it's a summary. And here's what it says. For the wages of sin is death, but the gift of God is eternal life through Jesus Christ our Lord. Now, Paul says that, and that's a verse that's been used to bring many people to salvation, but in reality, it is much more than a salvation verse. Hear what he is saying. For those of you who continue to live on in the old slavery of sin, the wages that you're going to be paid is death. But here's the interesting part of this verse. The word for wages that Paul uses here is a special Greek word that most people will never understand unless somebody tells them, and it means everything. The word for wages is the word opsonia. And this refers to, listen to me, ration money. Wages that you're paid daily, your food money, money that was given to the slaves to put in their pockets every day so that when it was time for them to break, they had some money, they had some rations to eat. Now watch. Paul says the rations of sin is death. Most people think this verse means that if you live the wrong way and you sin, when you die, you're going to get paid in a lump sum. Paul says, no. You're going to get paid every day, all the way to the end, and then the ultimate payment is the lump sum. How many of you know that when you're walking in sin and you're not walking with Christ, every day there's a little bit of payment for that? It's the uneasiness in your heart. It's the dissatisfaction with your life. It's the frustration with your relationships. It's the realization that something's missing. There's a hole in your heart that's not been filled with God. And those rations are paid every day, every day. The wages of sin is death. The rations for sin are death. When you talk to somebody who's just come to Christ and hasn't been a Christian so long that they've forgotten it, and they'll tell you, boy, is that ever true? When you don't know Christ, you get paid every day for living a sinful life. But listen to me, that's only one alternative. But the wages of sin is death, but the gift of God is eternal life through Jesus Christ our Lord. Would you rather have the wages or the gift? Would you rather have death or life? Would you rather have a life every day with the smell of death all over it, or a life every day with the aroma of eternity poured all over it? The wages of sin is death, but the gift of God is eternal life through Jesus Christ our Lord. You got to serve somebody. Whose slave are you? Are you a servant of sin, or are you a servant of Christ? Some of you say, well, Pastor Jeremiah, I'd become a servant of Jesus Christ, but frankly, it sounds boring to me. Did you know Paul made his choice to become a servant? Paul, in three of his letters, begins the letter by saying, Paul, a bondservant of Jesus Christ. Some of you think that if you live an absolute life of obedience and service to Jesus Christ, it's going to be boring, but I assure you, it is not. How could it be boring to walk in step with the creator of the universe? Are you looking for a boring life? Well, you may not want to follow Christ if you want to be bored. Did you know God didn't create us to live this little safe in a bubble life? That's not what being a Christian is. As you begin to live more and more with Jesus Christ and follow his direction in your life, you're living life on the edge. It's an adventure. It's an excitement. It gets me up early every morning, keeps me up late at night, sometimes keeps me awake at night, walking with Jesus Christ. It's an exciting life, and God meant it to be that. So becoming a servant to Jesus Christ and turning over your agenda and your life to him, that's not boring, man. You're taking an upward step. You're going to the next level, because the most exciting person that ever walked on this earth was the Savior of the world. And he wants to enroll you in servitude to him so that he can give you the life you always wanted. Don't come to me and say being a Christian's boring. Don't tell me that. I know better. Eugene Peterson, who paraphrased the message, wrote this. He said, the word Christian means different things to different people. To one person, it means a stiff, upright, inflexible way of life, colorless and unbending. To another person, it means a risky, surprise-filled venture, live tiptoe at the edge of expectation. If we get our information from the biblical material, there is no doubt that the Christian life is a dancing, leaping, daring life. God is always full of surprises. And one of the reasons why sometimes when you follow Christ, it's hard to make long-range plans, because he doesn't always tell you ahead of time. You got to sit loose in the saddle when you're a disciple of Christ, because he's got great plans for you. He doesn't always give them to you all the way in the future. He gives them to you one day at a time. Isn't he a surprising God? And you know, I tell people on my staff, I don't like surprises, but I like God's surprises. I came across this, and I think more than anything I've ever read in my life, it describes how the life of service to Jesus Christ rolls out. Let me just tell you, I know that all of us here aren't in the same place. Some of you have been Christians a long time, and you've been just living life as safe as you can, not wanting to get out of the comfort zone. I don't know who wrote this, because I can't find the author, but I'm going to read it to you, and you see if you don't understand what I'm saying. Listen to this. At first, I saw God as my observer and my judge, keeping track of the things I did wrong so as to know whether or not I merited heaven or hell when I die. He was out there sort of like a president. I mean, I recognized his picture when I saw it, but I really didn't know him. But later on, when I met Christ, it seemed as though life were rather like a bike ride. But it was a tandem bike, and I noticed that Christ was in the back helping me pedal. I don't know exactly when it was that he suggested we change places, but life hadn't been the same since. When I had control, I knew the way. I mean, it was rather boring, in fact, but it was predictable. It was the shortest distance between two points. But when he took the lead, when I got out of the front seat and he got in the front seat, he knew all the delightful long cuts. Up mountains, through rocky places, at breakneck speeds. It was all I could do to hang on. And even though it looked like madness, he would just turn around and say to me, "Keep pedaling." I worried and I was anxious and I asked, "Where are you taking me, Lord?" And he laughed and he didn't answer. And I started to learn to trust him. I forgot my boring life and entered into the adventure. And when I'd say, "I'm scared," he'd lean back and touch my hand. He took me to people with gifts that I needed, gifts of healing and acceptance and joy. They gave me gifts to take on my journey, my Lord's and mine. And we were off again, and he said, "Give the gifts away. They're extra baggage, too much weight." So I did, to the people we met, and I found that in giving I received, and still our burden was light. I did not trust him at first in control of my life. If you want to know the truth, I thought he was going to wreck it. But he knows bike secrets. He knows how to make it bend to take sharp corners. He knows how to jump to clear high rocks. He knows how to fly to short and scary passages. And I'm learning to shut up and pedal in the strangest places. And I'm beginning to enjoy the view and the cool breeze on my face with my delightful constant companion, Jesus Christ. And when I'm sure I just can't do any more, he just smiles and says, "Pedal." That's what it means to be a servant of Christ. And my friends, if you're not a Christian, it starts with taking him as your Savior and Lord. But if you're a Christian and you've been holding on to the control of your life because you're afraid that if you give it to Christ, he might wreck it, I want to promise you, I was there once, and I gave it all to him, and he has done more in my life than I could ever have dreamed about. I promise you, his plan for you is better than your plan for you. And when you come to the place when you're willing to accept that, and you say, "Lord, okay, no conditions, no holds barred, here I am. Take my life." Get ready for the adventure of your life. The greatest sense of freedom you ever know is the freedom you know as a slave of Jesus Christ. Just to get up every day and make it your goal to do whatever he tells you to do, no variation, no alternative. I don't know if we've ever lived a perfect day like that, but when we live that way as servants of the Lord, slaves to the Master, we find the ultimate joy that is available to us as Christians. Tomorrow, I'm going to talk with you about something that I'm very familiar with because I've taught on this for years and years. You might think it's a stewardship message, but it's not. It's just a principle message. It's called Getting Through Giving. And we're going to learn that we receive if we give, we receive what we give, we receive more than we give, and we receive after we give. All of that tomorrow, laid out in principle. I hope you'll join us for the final message in July as we open our Bibles together tomorrow. I'll see you then. Thanks for listening today.
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3: We have a capacity to love, to be kind toward others, whether they're kind to us or not. And oftentimes we'll be criticized, abused, falsely accused, whatever it might be. What is our response to be? Well, humanly speaking, we want to respond the way the world speaks, the way the world responds. But love, that is because I have God loving on the inside of me. It doesn't make any difference what someone says to us, about us, or does to us. We have the response, and we can respond in kindness.
4: 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Well, we're glad you've joined us for In Touch, the teaching ministry of Dr. Charles Stanley. Today, we'll be in the 13th chapter of 1 Corinthians to hear how we can resist the urge to snap back by resting in the power of God's love. 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
3: Love will enable you and me to live a certain way that without love, we can't live that way. We can try to fake it out, but we can't live that way. Love empowers and enables us to live a certain way. When I think about it, you have one of two choices in life. You can walk around life full of anger, bitterness, resentment, hostility, and unforgiveness, just messed up and frustrated in life and unhappy and no peace, no joy, and just making it through life and getting up on Monday morning and thinking, well, I got another whole week to live. Or you can get up with the love of God flowing in your life and flowing through your life. You know what happens? It doesn't make any difference how anybody treats you. It doesn't make any difference what the weather's like. Nothing makes any real difference because the source of your joy, your happiness, and your love is flowing from within you. It has nothing to do with how people treat you on the outside. And so often, we think that we love in response to others. Love isn't just a response. Love is an action. Love is a choice that you and I make. And those of us who know Jesus Christ as our personal Savior, we have tapped into that inexhaustible, infinite resource of the love of Almighty God, which means that we have a capacity to love most people will never begin to understand in their whole lifetime. So, notice what Paul begins, how he begins in this fourth verse. He says, first of all, love will enable you and me to wait. That's what this means when he says love is patient. That is, love will empower us. Love will enable you and me to wait on God's timing, to wait for God's purposes. Love enables us to wait. Then if you notice, he says, love enables us to be kind, to express kindness. That means that you and I have the capacity to be kind toward others, whether they're kind to us or not. And oftentimes we'll be criticized, abused, falsely accused, whatever it might be. What is our response to be? Well, humanly speaking, we want to respond the way the world speaks, and the way the world responds. But love, that is because I have God loving on the inside of me. It doesn't make any difference what someone says to us, about us, or does to us. We have the response, and we can respond in kindness. Then he says, love is not jealous. That is, love will enable me to share. You see, if I know how to have a friend, I can share those friends with other people. When I'm jealous only because I don't want to lose you or I don't want to share you with someone else, then that is the kind of jealousy he says that you and I, who are his children, who are filled with his love, have the capacity and the power to share without fear. And of course, that is sharing wisely in the wisdom of God and in the confines of what he allows. Then you'll notice he says, we have the power, love enables us to have poise. And what is he saying? He says, we are not braggadocio and we're not arrogant. Love doesn't have to brag. You know why? Because love has such a relationship with God. When we're loving Him and loving others, we have a relationship with Him. He satisfies us. It doesn't make any difference what anybody else thinks, what they say, what they do. We're full of the love of God. We're experiencing something. We don't need anything on the outside to make us feel complete. So he says, love is poised. It has the power and the potential to stand quietly on the inside, no matter what's going on the outside. It isn't arrogant. It doesn't have to boast. It doesn't have to be number one. It doesn't have to be the center of attention. It does not have to do all the talking. Then if you'll notice, he says, it does not act unbecomingly, or love is polite. Love has the power. Love enables us to be well-mannered and to be polite and to be careful, no matter what's going on around us and no matter who it is, because we're the sons and daughters of God. And he says, by this all men shall know that you're my disciples, that you have love one toward another. How does love act? Love acts politely. Love acts in a manner that is well-mannered. Then he says, love, listen to this, love does not seek its own. What is he saying? Love surrenders its rights. You know why? Because love never loses. You can't ever lose loving. But you can certainly lose demanding your rights and wanting your rights and claiming your rights and defending your rights. But what does love do? Love says, have it. Take it. It's yours. Because you see, love is born of a whole new level. That is, it is God's love flowing through us to people, no matter how they treat us. What is our response to be? It's to be loving and not defending our rights and defending ourselves. Then he says, if you'll notice, he says that it is not provoked. That is, love enables me to have a quiet spirit no matter what. Now, when you and I learn to love, people can say all kinds of things, and we can just stand and listen to them and smile and say, thank you very much. Sorry you don't understand, or I understand how you feel, what you're saying. Or if they accuse us, you hear you are a Christian, you this and you that, just let it go by. Now, we have to learn to love. We certainly do have to learn to love. But we can respond in the proper fashion. We don't have to be, as he says, easily provoked. And if we're easily provoked and touchy, it's because we are wrapped up in ourselves. What pleases me, what suits me, what makes me feel good, what makes me happy, what makes me me, me, me, me, me, me, me. That's the problem with a person who's easily provoked. He says, but those of us who understand the love of God, they experience that. Let them say what they want to say. Do what they want to do. We don't have to defend ourselves. We can just love them in return, no matter what. Then he says, this love that we're speaking of here, he says, it does not seek its own, it's not provoked, it does not take into account a wrong suffered. Now listen very carefully. Did you know that one of the primary problems in people's relationships is an unforgiving spirit? You know what Paul says in this passage? When he speaks here of does not take into account wrong suffered, here's what he's saying. That love enables me to forgive. It empowers me to forgive no matter what. Think about this. An unforgiving spirit is a spirit of bondage. An unforgiving spirit is a spirit of imprisonment. Because you cannot keep score without being imprisoned by what's on the scoreboard. And God does not intend for us to act that way. Let me ask you a question. How many sins have you ever committed that God has not forgiven you for? Not a one. Well, let me ask you this. What right do you and I have? Is it even fitting to you and me as believers, followers of Jesus Christ, that we are such that we can't forgive someone for something that God has forgiven them for? If a person is a believer, they live in the forgiveness of God. Now, he'll bring about discipline to remind them of what they've done and correct their conduct and their actions, a sense of direction. But forgiveness is no choice on my part. Forgiveness is just a part of being a believer, forgiving. The unbeliever has a real difficult time with this. But for the child of God, we have God's love on the inside of us flowing through us. He enables us. That's the power of love. Probably 95% of the people who have problems in their relationships, if not more, have problems with an unforgiving spirit. They just can't forgive. But Paul says, love enables you and me. If you've got a scoreboard, love enables us to erase it. On what basis? He says, when he pardoned us from all sin, past, present, and future, the crucifixion took care of. He says it keeps no score of wrongs, no matter what it may be. Forgiveness is the only way godly people can live, no matter what. Do you have the capacity to do it than your own self? No. But there's somebody inside of you who's willing to let that love flow through you no matter what. And you see, if you have an unforgiving spirit, you're a prisoner. And it's amazing to me how people hate and have animosity and bitterness and resentment and hostility and all these things going on inside of them. And they think that that's legitimate. It may be legitimate from their perspective, but what it's doing, it's poisoning their whole system. A person who's living with an unforgiving spirit is a person who's living in poison. And what's happening is that poison has absolutely saturated everything from their mind, the top of their head, to the bottom of their toes. This poison is dripping out. And you know what will happen? When a person is like that, you don't have to be around them very long before what happens? They begin to pour it out. And so he says, love does not take into account wrong suffered. He says, likewise, love doesn't rejoice in unrighteousness, but rejoices with the truth. We do hate evil and injustice. We're supposed to hate that kind of thing, the thing that sin does. Not hate the one who is committing the injustice, but hate the evil itself. For example, in spite of everything we see on the outside, the real truth is this. Every single person God's ever created has within them the capacity to become something. But so often, the way they grow up, so often, the way they're treated, so often, what they learn and what they have not learned, what they've been exposed to, what they've not been exposed to, all of that is a part of this poisonous system that has caused them to be so corrupted in their morality, so corrupted in their view of life, that they want to destroy someone else. But deep down inside of that, there is somebody. And let me ask you a question. Why is it that you and I have not committed these atrocious crimes? Because by the grace of God, the goodness of God, the love of God, and by things you and I don't understand, we didn't grow up in that kind of a situation. Somebody taught us better. We learned better. We had parents, or one parent, or maybe didn't have any parents around us, but somehow we received enough truth, got enough of the right influence. We don't participate in that. But there are people out there, that's all they've ever known is grab, stab, climb, beat, shove, push, get it, no matter what. Does that mean they don't have the capacity to love? It means that it's been so covered up for so long, it may appear they have no capacity, but God created them with the same capacity that you and I have naturally. Then when we find the Lord Jesus Christ as our Savior, then we know how to love someone. But the most unlovable person is worth saving, no matter what. And the reason I know that is because when he said, for God so loved the world, he gave his only begotten son, that whosoever believes in him, the most unlovable, despicable kind of person, God loves every single person equally. Does he treat us all alike? No. Will he save anybody? Yes. God does not have any kind of slates, scoreboards he's keeping on anybody. He just loves us. And you know what? He wants us to love the same way. And he says, it rejoices in the truth. Love wants to know the truth about itself. You see, when you and I are loving, we want to know the truth about us as well as other people. Because we want to become the persons God wants us to be. Then he says, love bears all things. Now, what does that mean? That word really means to cover things. Love, the love of God within me, empowers and enables me to hear bad things about people and keep it to myself. Covers a multitude of sins. You see, if you're the kind of person who gets to the telephone just as soon as you hear something bad, that's not loving. When he says love covers a multitude of sins, it means no matter what's bad in your life, I don't want to just share that with the world. I want to help you deal with it if I can. I may not be able to do anything but keep my mouth shut. Love covers a multitude of sins.

with love. But it also does mean to be willing to bear someone else's burden. Move over to Galatians chapter 5. You recall in this passage, when Paul is talking about people making mistakes and stumbling in their life in the earlier part. Then he says, in the 6th chapter, and he says in verse 1, "Brethren, even if a man or a woman's caught in any trespass, you who are spiritual, restore such a one in the spirit of gentleness, each one looking to yourself, lest you too be tempted. Bear one another's burdens, and thus fulfill the law of Christ." Now, what's the law of Christ? Remember what he said? He said, all the law and the prophets hang on this: thou shalt love the Lord thy God with all thy heart, mind, soul, strength, and thy neighbors yourself. He says, now we're to bear each other's burdens, and when you and I are willing to get up under somebody else's load, it may be an emotional load, it may be something in their finances and the job, it is making them what it is. He says, love is reaching beyond itself, willing to bear, to help, to cover if necessary, willing to protect, willing to get up under that load and share that load with someone else. Then he says, it bears all things, it believes all things. Does that mean that love, that if we are loving people, that we're just gullible, we believe everything we hear? No. Here's what it means. Love enables me to believe the best about someone no matter what. That's what love does. You see, love isn't suspicious, always looking for some reason to criticize. Then if you'll notice, he says that love hopes all things. That means simply this, that love enables me to hope for the best in you no matter what's going on. When somebody loves us, and we know that they love us, and we feel their love, and we're experiencing their love, you know what? It doesn't make any difference how bad, how difficult, how deep, how dark, how dingy it may be. There's something that stimulates hope and invigorates and brings to birth hope in our life when we feel loved by someone else. He says, love hopes all things. And then he says, love endures all things. What does he mean? Simply this, that when you and I love, there is a strength. Listen to this. There is a strength. There is a power. There is an energy. There is a source of strength within us that flows through us, that enables us to bear up and to bear and to receive and to go through the troubles, the trials, the heartaches. You know what happens? Somehow he keeps us steady. The truth is, when the love of God is flowing in your life and mine, we're tapped into this inexhaustible resource, and God's love can flow through us. And what's happening? We're not settled on ourselves. We're thinking about other people. And so we endure by the strength that God gives. It is the love within us that enables us to endure. And then he concludes this part of this passage by simply saying in verse 8, listen, love never fails. That is, love is unending. When you and I have the love of God within our hearts, let me ask you, when is it going to run out? It's not going to ever run out. Here's what it means, ultimately. That no matter what's going on and how long it goes on, no matter what troubles us and trials and heartaches we face, no matter what people say, what they do to us, he says, the proper response is always love. That never fails. It never fails. You see, because if my response to difficulty and hardship and trial, abuse, or whatever it may be, if my response is always to love the other person, here's what that means. Watch this now. That means that no matter what they do, I'm still a free man, because I don't allow them to imprison me with my bitterness and resentment and anger and hostility and unforgiving spirit. And if I should ask you, do you want to be free or in prison? Everybody wants to be free. And my friend, if you want to be free, the love of God must flow in your heart. And where does it begin? This is where it begins. It begins with you placing your trust in Christ as your personal Savior and having your sins forgiven
And when you trust Jesus Christ as your personal Savior, and what you're saying is, I do believe that what He

0: Did at the cross, atoned for my sin, paid my sin debt in full, and I receive him as my personal Savior for the forgiveness of my sins, then the love of God begins to flow in your life. Because the Spirit of God comes to take up abode and he begins to flow, and he will allow that love to flow in your life. You know what happens? All of life begins to change. You have the capacity now to walk in the freedom that only love can provide. Where love is missing, there is no freedom. Where love is present, there is an awesome power within you to walk above what life may throw at you. Now, I believe that he wants us all to be walking fountains of love. His love flowing, overflowing in us and through us to other people who are hurting all around us. And somehow, when I'm giving myself away to someone else, I'm not thinking about me. And when I've given myself away to someone else, the love of God is so flowing through us that we don't feel like we've given away, because the love of God is continually replenishing all that we give. Love is the eternal gift of God that keeps us the free children of God, which brings him the glory that he's seeking.
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6: Today's scripture reading is Proverbs chapter 3, verses 1 through 4. 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Do not let kindness and truth leave you. Bind them around your neck. Write them on the tablet of your heart, so you will find favor and good repute in the sight of God and man.
7: The world claims there are many paths to a successful, rewarding life. Education, wealth, public recognition, service. But true fulfillment comes from the Lord and following His wisdom. Today's passage says that when we choose to align our heart with scriptural truth, we will find favor and good repute in the sight of God and man. This isn't a formula for success, it's a description of what happens when we live in harmony with how life was designed to work. God's wisdom helps us see situations from His perspective and respond in ways that honor Him. When we walk in His wisdom, we gain strength to stand firm in our faith even when circumstances are difficult. We learn to trust His character instead of demanding immediate answers. Wisdom doesn't eliminate hardship, but it does anchor us in the truth that God is good, faithful, and present with us, even in seasons we don't understand. There's a peace that comes from knowing God, and it isn't dependent on our circumstances going well. It's rooted in confidence that our Father sees, cares, and is at work in ways we may not yet recognize. This is the kind of deep, sustaining peace the world cannot provide, and it's available to all who seek the Lord and trust His wisdom above their own understanding.
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8: How do you let go of bitterness? It begins with Christ and continues with Christ. Here's a moment with Charles Stanley.
0: How do you want to live? You want to wake up in the mornings imprisoned by bitterness, hatred, resentment, hostility, anger, having a pity party, being depressed? Do you want to wake up in the mornings with an unforgiving spirit, hating to see the day start? Or do you want to wake up free and allowing the love of God to spill out on all the people around you? It is a choice you make, and it begins with Christ, and it continues through a daily surrender of yourself to the Holy Spirit within you, submitting to His will and His way. And when you and I do that, you know what He does? He just opens the faucet of love all the way and lets us enjoy what life's all about. Father, we thank You today for the fact that Your love knows no limitations and that You have loved us with a love that is eternal, complete, fulfilling, satisfying. I think about, Father, so many people who are imprisoned by bitterness and resentment over the things that have happened in the past in their life, and somehow they cannot let it go. Would You just enable them to see today that to trust the Lord Jesus as Savior will empower them to let go of the past and begin to live in the present and the wonderful future that You have for every child of Yours. But we ask it in Jesus' name. Amen.
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10: What the Lord, I think, wants us to understand is if we want stability in our life, we have to have that coming from Him. And where I wrestled so deeply is I know God is good, but like I said before, I would get confused. Why aren't You being good to me in this? And so I would make all these suggestions to God. God, here's what I think a good God should do. You like do this and do that and do this and do that. The problem is that I can't possibly know what a good God should do.
11: That's Lisa Turkhurst, and she's with us today on Focus on the Family with Jim Daly as we explore the idea of trust and what to do when trust is broken. I'm John Fuller.
12: John, I've talked a lot about being made for relationship. You know, I believe that's core to what God has done with humanity. He made us for a relationship with Him, first and foremost, and then with each other. It's one of the reasons, you know, as we climbed out of that whole COVID thing, we got back in the office here at Focus rather quickly, because I just felt we're wired to be together and to work together and certainly have our home life together. But it just didn't make sense to me to get cooped up in a house, isolated. I don't know that that is healthy spiritually or emotionally. And that's part of the battle we have in a bigger context for us to be wired for relationship. What do we do? It means we're probably going to be wounded. Things will shatter our lives. But it is part of the process. And then how do we learn from that? How do we pick up those pieces and keep moving forward? I'm looking forward to our discussion today with a great guest.
11: Yeah. Lisa Turkhurst knows all too well the painful journey through broken trust. And she's going to share her story and what she's learned on that path to healing. Lisa's been a guest here a number of times. She's always popular when she comes. And you're about to
12: always hear why. Popular.
11: Yes. She's the president of Proverbs 31 Ministries. And she's encouraged millions of women to find strength in their faith and their relationships. She's written a number of books, and today we're talking about one of her latest called I Want to Trust You, But I Don't.
12: Lisa, I think you speak so effectively to women particularly, but men too, because you are so vulnerable. You know, and it's one of the things we miss in Christian leadership is, guess what? We are not perfect. And it shouldn't shock anybody. And yet we try to put that on display, that somehow we've got it all together. And certainly you've experienced some things in the recent past that have decimated that illusion of perfection, but you've managed it with such grace and straightforwardness that it's been actually quite encouraging to me just to watch and to hear you. So welcome.
10: Thank you. Well, those are such kind words. I appreciate it so much. And I think to some extent, you know, people say you're so brave, you know, to share your story. And maybe it does take courage to share my story. But also, I'm not sure I really had a choice because, you know, I was going to walk through the death of my marriage. And to me, it really was a death. And so, you know, it wasn't going to really be possible for me to keep it secret. And unfortunately, you know, sometimes the Christian media is interested in stories that, you know, have a little scandal to it or whatever, you know. And so I knew that my divorce was going to become very public. And so I had a choice. I could either get ahead of it and tell it with truth and grace and with the amount of, you know, emotional angst that was present with this whole thing, or I could let the rumor mill tell my story. And so I chose to be the one to use my voice to share it.
12: I think, again, the topics that you're hitting, this idea of trust, we have something called Hope Restored. It's a marriage intensive. That's one of the core values that they're teaching these wounded couples to reinitiate and reengage and rebuild the trust in their relationship. It seems to be one of the core issues in the breakdown of marriage, that one spouse doesn't trust the other or both of them don't trust each other. Speak to what you experienced in your first marriage, what was happening that eroded that trust. And I think a lot of women and some men too are going to identify with, that's what I have felt like.
10: Mm-hmm. Well, trust is the oxygen of all human relationships. So you starve a relationship of trust and you will starve it of vibrancy and potentially you'll starve it of life. And it's impossible to repair trust that keeps getting broken. And that was the pattern that I saw in my marriage. And it was devastating. At first, I think as a Christian woman, I wanted to believe the best so much that I intentionally tidied up things in my mind that I was seeing with my eyes so that, you know, it wouldn't be true. I just didn't want what I was seeing to be true. I didn't want my husband to be having an affair. I didn't want my husband to be struggling with substance abuse. I didn't want my family to fall apart. And so I think sometimes you can overlook red flags, and I'll own it. I think sometimes a flag a red flag has to be like burning down to the ground before I tilt my head and go, huh, I guess that was a little red, wasn't it? You know? And so I...
12: Let me ask you, and certainly continue with that, but it just strikes me that so many of us could say, well, it's better to err on the side of trusting than to err on the side of suspicion all the time. And I would think our personalities might play into this as well. Again, whether you're a woman or a man, but, you know, speak to that, because it sounded like you were a trusting spouse and then it actually ensnared you. It caught you.
10: Yes, it absolutely did. And I think there's a big difference between wise trust and blind trust. You know, as I studied the scriptures, because I was really struggling, like, shouldn't my trust be unconditional? And I discovered, no, trust should be very conditional, you know, based on the choices of the other person. And sometimes distrust is the wisest choice to make. You know, look, we all make mistakes, and that's what grace is for. And, you know, I make mistakes, you make mistakes. But there's a big difference between a mistake where someone breaks your trust and it was a mistake that they broke it and they repent for it and, you know, they say they're sorry and then they commit to not doing that again. And they also want to walk through the repair process. There's a big difference between that I just described, a mistake, and a repeated pattern of behavior that continues to go on where there isn't lasting repentance. Sometimes you can have temporary repentance, but I mean lasting repentance to the point where the other person is willing and capable of making the necessary changes. So trust doesn't continue to get broken, but also that they have the humility to repair the rips in the trust that are there.
12: That's good. And we're going to cover so much material this time. And if you're willing to stay for another day, and we'll also get a little deeper into your experience and where you're at today. Let me mention one of the things you talked about was a brain scan that you did with Dr. Amen. I know of Dr. Amen, and I know some of the work that he does, but describe the physiological impact of emotional trauma.
10: Yeah. Well, so I wanted to better understand the impact, because long after that initial finding out of, you know, his infidelity and walking through very long process, 10 years to try to work on this, repair this, renewed my vows at one point, you know, all of this, I just knew that the impact had been great. And so I wanted to know exactly what that was. So yes, I went and had my brain scanned, and I'll never forget, it wasn't just a scan either, by the way. You have to do so many cognitive tests, and, you know, they're measuring a lot of things and doing several scans. But when he finally put up the results of my scan, he showed on one side the results of a healthy brain, and on the other side, he showed me a picture of my brain. And what I saw were four lit up spots on my brain. Those are four anxiety centers that stayed lit up whether I was at rest or whether I was active.
12: So they were on overdrive.
10: They were on overdrive.
12: Yeah.
10: And he pointed out these four anxiety centers and showed how they form a diamond, and he called it the trauma diamond. And it's a direct result of the betrayal that I walked through. And then he started to describe for me, okay, when this is lit up and it's not calming down, this one right here, this is indicative of PTSD. This one over here, it's indicative of catastrophic thinking. This one down here means that you may have a hard time with people's facial expressions or even cues, because you're always worried, what's their hidden agenda here? It's like I'm misreading those. I didn't used to. Like, I could look at you and go, yeah, he's telling the truth, you know. But now, you know, because this is always lit up, there's consequences.
12: Right.
10: And I remember standing there looking at that and seeing how my brain has been altered. There are physical ramifications for emotional abuse. And I'll never hesitate again to say emotional abuse.
12: Yeah.
10: Whereas before, I was always really scared of that phraseology because it felt like I just didn't have proof. Now, I want to say to anybody listening today, you don't have to go get your brain scanned. I've just described some pretty telltale signs of this kind of emotional trauma. Mm-hmm. And I just want to encourage you that it's not hopeless. and you're not helpless, you know, and that's one of the reasons why I wrote this book. Well, I want to trust you, but I don't.
12: Yeah, and in fact, that's part of the discussion is where hope comes in, where the Lord comes in, and your reliance upon Him. And again, we're going to uncover a lot of that, but let's move to the idea of hope and trusting another person. What happens when you give up on hope? Because I'm sure you experienced that.
10: Mm-hmm.
12: And it's a big thing. Hope carries mm-hmm. you through so much mm-hmm. that you are hopeful that there is a light at the end of the tunnel, even in terrible circumstances. I experienced that as an orphan. You know, mm-hmm. think, okay, tomorrow's got to be better.
10: Yeah.
12: And that's hope.
10: It is. Hope is amazing. Hope is also one of the most brutal risks that a person can take, because to dare to hope is to look forward to something that if your experience has told you over and over and over and over that it's not probably going to go the way that you want it to go, then it starts to feel scary to even hope. It used to be, I truly, before this happened, I was always like, worst case scenarios never happen. And so I used that thought process to better manage whatever I was facing. So I remember telling myself, you know, you can look at this and chances are it's not going to be worst case scenario. It's not going to be best case scenario. It's going to land somewhere in the middle. Mm-hmm. And I used that to manage my hope for my future. But I think when I went through so many repeated things in my first marriage where worst case scenarios did absolutely happen. And I think that can really start to mess with you. So I wrote in the book about quietly quitting on hope. And here's how it would play out for me. I would say the right answer. Mm-hmm. Like I would say, yes, you know, I think things are going to get better. Yes, you know, I think I'm going to be okay. But inside my heart, I didn't believe it. And I was already trying to put things in place, like safeguards, walls, hesitancies in connecting with people so that I could try to stay a little bit better in control. I didn't want to risk hope. I wanted to just know, like, I could say it with my mouth that I hoped for things, but inside my heart, I was already doing the work to manage because I didn't really think that I should hope for that.
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11: Thanks for listening to Focus on the Family. Let's resume now with the balance of today's programming.
12: Let me ask you, you mentioned in the book this concept of discernment or trigger, and I think it's really brilliant. You had two similar scenarios that happened involving a rushed goodbye and a suitcase. So explain that analogy, which I so appreciate the way you bring in these observations of regular life into a spiritual context. You do that very well.
10: Well, thank you. There were many times when my ex-husband would suddenly announce he was going somewhere and, you know, it would catch me off guard. And he would pack his suitcase and he would go. And, you know, he would say, like, I have a business meeting that I suddenly got called into, which felt odd. And it always made me uncomfortable. And then once I found out about the infidelity, which continued on, even after, you know, it was communicated to me that it had stopped. And so anytime I saw that suitcase coming out, anytime that it was like a quick announcement that he was going somewhere and it was rolled away from me quickly, it was so alarming and triggering. And it usually meant that something wasn't right. So here we are years later, fast forward, and it took me a very long time after my divorce to even consider dating. But eventually, I met a wonderful man, and spoiler alert, I am married to him today.
12: And I met him, and he's a wonderful man.
10: He is. Yeah. His name is Chaz.
12: Great name, too.
10: I think so,
12: Chaz.
10: Too. So I remember when we were dating, and he would come for a visit. And, you know, he was a very, very trustworthy. He had a track record of being trustworthy. But I remember one day he just said, like, hey, I've got to go back suddenly. And we were standing in the parking lot, and I saw him, like, wheel his suitcase really fast, you know, toward his car. Now, in my mind, it was really fast. He was doing what was normal.
12: Yeah.
10: Like, goodbye, turned around, pull his suitcase to the car. But in my mind, it brought back the trauma from the past, and I could not figure out, and I burst into tears, not because he was doing anything wrong, but because that scene was such a close replica of something that didn't mean great danger from my past. So I went and talked to a therapist friend of mine, and I asked her, how can I tell the difference between a trigger from past trauma and present day discernment? And I thought, surely she was about to give me a formula. Here's how you know it's discernment. Here's how you know it's a trigger. But that's not what she said. She said to me, investigate.
12: Mm.
10: And it caught me off guard. And I just thought, what do you mean investigate? And she said, ask questions. And how the person that you're asking the question of, how they react, will tell you a lot.
12: Yeah. Lisa, let me just plow a little bit of something you said a moment ago, because there's probably three or four situations in marriage that you're speaking to. And what I mean by that is the infidelity is occurring. You have a red flag. You don't know what to do. You're suspicious. We call it instinct, intuition, all those things that we call it. And it's valid. And then there's going to be the other side of this, where maybe out of childhood pain, childhood trauma, other things that have occurred, abuse of some sort, you can also develop those same kind of triggers, and it's not going to be valid. And speak to that side of the equation, where you have a more paranoid fear that has gripped you for whatever reason. How do you dig in and become satisfied that everything's okay? That's very dangerous ground to walk into, but you need to. How do you do that in a way that's healing and not hurtful?
10: Well, that's where we have to work on ourselves, and we have to really address our story of origin, you know, and we have to really figure out. I remember I did we have to really figure out what's going on. I remember my counselor said something to me when I was going to counseling. He's a wonderful Christian counselor, and I was going to counseling because I'd been through this devastation in my marriage, and I wanted to deal with how I was wounded. And so I remember one day he said, okay, but let's talk about what you need to work on. And I was honestly kind of offended,
12: right?
10: Because I'm like, well, I didn't cheat, you know, so what do you mean? And he was like, well, Lisa, you know, you've been working harder on another person than they were willing to work on themselves. So now let's work on you. And he had me do this exercise where he drew out this big egg shape on a poster board, and he had me divide it up into little compartments. And he told me to draw a little stick figure scene of any time that I had been wounded from my earliest memories. Maybe I had been wounded because someone said something that was deeply hurtful. Maybe it was abuse of some kind. Maybe it was abandonment of some kind, whatever. But just from earliest memory of childhood all the way up to present day, you know, draw these little stick figure scenes. And I didn't know what he was getting at. And also, I'm not into drawing. So I was like...
17: So stick figure was right up your alley.
10: Yes, yes. So I did the activity, and then he had me stand in front of him. And he said, go each little scene and just briefly tell me about it. And I did that. And what he was listening for was a shame script that was consistent that he could hear as we went through the story. And when I finished describing all the compartments of that trauma egg, I figured out my shame script had been playing a part in how I process every relationship.
17: Interesting.
10: And my shame script was this: Lisa, don't inconvenience other people. You are an inconvenience. So don't ask other people for things because they may disappoint you and that'll be deeply hurtful, or you'll have to carry that feeling that you're just a pain to that person. Wow. And also deeply hurtful. So Lisa, you are an inconvenience. So don't exacerbate that bad feeling inside of you by being an inconvenience to another person.
17: Boy, and that really holds you back from investigation, what you just mentioned a minute ago. I'm just thinking of that script in your head. Mm-hmm. You're going, okay, this is me. So this is complicated. It's not as easy as it sounds.
10: Right. And it would also cause me to be hesitant in my connections. You know, it's crucial in a relationship that in order for trust to be like woven into the fabric of that relationship, you have to have connection and you have to have safety. So what can happen when your trust is broken, sometimes some people, maybe because of their childhood trauma or other personality wirings, whatever, but some people will prioritize connection so high, like they are desperate to keep that relationship even though they are experiencing broken trust or hurtful things being done. But they prioritize connection so high that they diminish their own need for safety. And what I mean by that is they overlook things that they shouldn't overlook. They put up with things they shouldn't put up with, right? Mm. But for me, I think what was starting to happen with me is I was prioritizing safety so high that I was diminishing connection in the relationships. And so our goal is to bring it back in equilibrium.
17: Yeah.
10: We want connections that are safe. And that's where trust can be found in a relationship.
17: And I think for today, we're right at the end. I think it would be good to put the God capstone on this. And you mentioned it a couple of times, the inkling of distrust for the Lord, even because he allowed you to be in the circumstance or allowed these things to occur. If for today we're saying, how do we rebuild that trust? Does it start with yourself? Does it start with the Lord? And you're seeking the Lord to forgive you for that lack of trust you have in him, or challenge him with the fist up in the air saying, Lord, I can't get over this. Mm-hmm. Why did you let me down as your daughter? Just describe that and then fold that into the hope. And then we'll come back next time and dig in some more.
10: Absolutely. Well, I think what I started to realize is ultimate stability is never going to come from a human-to-human relationship. We can enjoy human-to-human relationships, but we can't expect other people to never break our trust. Like, we can't build the foundation of this person's never going to disappoint me. This person's never... Those are unrealistic expectations.
17: Yes.
10: Interesting, in the Bible, the word for trust or trustworthiness is batah, B-A-T-A-H. When it is directed toward the Lord, it's always in a positive sense. When it's directed toward other people, it's almost always in a negative sense. In other words, God understands we are going to have our trust broken. Now, obviously, we want to choose wise relationships where we're not being emotionally devastated. But what the Lord, I think, wants us to understand is if we want stability in our life, we have to have that coming from him. And where I wrestled so deeply is I know God is good, but like I said before, I would get confused. Why aren't you being good to me in this? And so I would make all these suggestions to God. God, here's what I think a good God should do. You, like, do this and do that and do this and do that. The problem is that I can't possibly know what a good God should do. Like, I am so limited by my own human thinking.
17: Well, and selfish
10: and
17: for all of us.
10: Selfish and all of those things, right? And so what I have to do is I have to remember God is good, and God is good at being God.
17: Yeah.
10: God's plans may be different than mine, but different doesn't mean that they're bad. Different can also be good.
11: What a great insight from Lisa Turkers today on Focus on the Family with Jim Daly. And I really appreciate her vulnerability as she shares her story and what she's learned about trusting others.
17: She's so insightful. That's what I love about Lisa. And there's more to come next time that you won't want to miss. Lisa will explore how our trust issues can affect our relationship with God and how we keep moving forward, which her whole life has demonstrated that. Let me say that Focus on the Family is also here for you. Our goal is to equip you and provide the tools you need to have thriving relationships, whether that's with your husband or wife, your children, your loved ones, your friends, even your coworkers. If you're struggling and need some guidance, we have a team of caring Christian counselors on staff who can listen to your specific situation, pray with you, and offer some direction toward hope and peace. We also have Lisa's terrific book, I Want to Trust You, But I Don't, Moving Forward When You're Skeptical of Others, Afraid of What God Will Allow, and Doubtful of Your Own Discernment. Wow, that is a title.
11: Mm-hmm.
17: It's full of personal stories and biblical wisdom that will help you examine trust issues in your relationships and encourage you to find healing. You can get that directly from us here at Focus on the Family Canada. And when you do, the proceeds go right back to work, helping others who need answers and hope. And I want to share this. We recently heard from a listener named Brenda who wrote this encouraging note. 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

0: For who is God besides the Lord? 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
2: I'm Marilyn Byberg of the National House of Prayer. 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
3: From The Rock Newsroom, good morning. I'm Randy Atkinson with The Rock 98.5 local news update. Louis Dreyfus Company has officially opened its expanded Yorkton Processing Complex project, expected to add 140 jobs and significantly increase the region's capacity to process canola and peas. Expansion including the new pea protein production facility and a major increase in canola crushing capacity at the Yorkton site, which has been in operation since 2009. Company executives, municipal leaders, provincial, federal officials all gathered yesterday for the ribbon-cutting ceremony. By the end of 2026, the complex is expected to employ about 260 people. LDC at least says the Yorkton development represents the largest capital project in the company's history. The expansion more than doubles canola crushing capacity at the site to more than 2 million tons per year. New pea protein facility, largest of its kind in North America, capable of processing up to 75,000 tons of peas each year into protein powder, fiber, and starch. Saskatchewan experienced a staggering 18 tornadoes over the course of 2 days earlier in the month. New confirmation released yesterday by Northern Tornadoes Project bumped the number of funnel clouds witnessed from July 10th and 11th up to 18 in total. Previously, 5 were confirmed. NTP data shows 11 funnel clouds touched down on July 10th, 7 more on the 11th. All the tornadoes reported ranged in strength from EF0 to EF1. As of July 23rd, NTP reporting a total of 34 confirmed tornadoes in Saskatchewan, well past the province's record of 25 set in 2022. Saskatchewan RCMP say an increase in service calls last year. They had 422,274 calls last year, average of about 1,157 each day. Represents a 15% bump from 2024 and a 58% increase over the past decade. 2024, the OCC responded to a total of 367,000 calls. According to the release that they put out, 4,801 of those calls marked as Priority 1, highest priority emergency in which police response is imperative to individual or public safety. Of the 4,801 Priority 1 calls, it represents a slight increase from the 10-year average. Well, tragedy and Eastern Manitoba. RCMP say the body of one of the missing brothers who were swept into the fast-moving water at a Manitoba provincial park have been located. The search continuing, though, to find his brother. Lac-Da-Bonnie RCMP say Maximo Ramirez, who was 10, was found by a civilian boat Wednesday night near the shore of Nidimic Lake. That's in Whiteshell Provincial Park. Maximo, along with the 13-year-old brother Aaron were swept into the rapids at Sturgeon Falls last Saturday. Investigators believe Maxwell fell into the water first. Aaron went after him to rescue him. The boys went under the water and did not resurface. Time now for the Thorsness Appliance Sports Desk. You need appliances? Maytag, Whirlpool, KitchenAid from the Appliance Guys. Thorsness Appliance, 14 bets downtown Yorkton. Well, it was back and forth. CFL Week 8 in Regina. 8 lead changes, almost 900 yards passing, but it was a last play field goal. 57-yarder that the Elks made as Edmonton beat the Riders 36-34. Edmonton, 6-1, two wins now ahead of the Riders in Winnipeg, who are both now at 4-2. And Bombers of Winnipeg will try to improve on that and move into second place tonight when they play host to Calgary. Meantime, Shane Bieber was strong for the Toronto Blue Jays. 7 innings, great 3-hit ball. Toronto beat Tampa 3-1. And actually, the Blue Jays showed signs of what they did a lot last year. Great pitching, good defense, timely hitting. They win 3-1, so they salvage one of the four games they played against Tampa. Toronto will start a series in Boston today. Nice comeback by Grandview. They go into Kenora and beat the Supers 14-2. Best of five Sasky Senior Baseball League final is now tied at 1. They'll play game 3 in Kenora. That's a afternoon start, 2 o'clock, should be a good one. Having a look at rock weather, some morning cloud, 30% chance of getting some showers. Then it's going to clear off, sunny, wind northwest 30, gusting to 50, high 27. Clear overnight, low 16, hot weekend, Saturday sunny, high 31. Sunday, mix of sun and cloud, high 29. Monday sunny, high 29. Tuesday sunny and a high of 28. Normal high 24, normal low 11. Sunrise was at 5:03, setting tonight at 8:49. Currently, Kenora, Kamsack, Foam Lake 20, Esther Hazy, Langeberg, Melville already at 21. Port Capel, Balcarra 17, Roblin, Russell, Regina 19, Saskatoon at 14. Yorkton, cloudy sky, some haze, wind southwest 12. Relative humidity is 77%. Current temperature is 21. 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I'm Randy Atkinson.

0: Caesar.
1: Good morning, rockers. Welcome back to the Rockin' Big Breakfast on this Friday, July the 24th. On today's show of Tell Me Something Good, we'll have Mark Jacobs in to talk with us about baseball happening in the Yorkton area.
2: Yeah, lots of it, right?
1: Yeah, lots of it.
2: Baseball firing up. Just saw another game in the Sasky Senior Baseball League, and there's Grandview going into Kenora. Yeah. And clobbered
1: 14-2.
2: The Supers. How does that happen?
1: Yeah.
2: Well, I'll tell you. Not sure of you know, you got to think Grandview's got a couple pitchers that are maybe Cody Rock-like.
1: Yeah.
2: They didn't give up a whole lot of hits yesterday in Kenora and everything, and that's a good hitting team, Kenora.
1: Yeah.
2: So good on them. Yeah,
1: oh,
2: you know,
1: sure.
2: It's all part of what's happening here. The weekend, we got the glow paddling going out at York Lake.
1: Yeah, tonight.
2: Tonight, as a matter of fact.
1: Yeah.
2: That should be fun. With a day of about 27 degrees, this is going to clear off.
1: Nice.
2: We should have a sunny day. A little breezy, but 27, nice. You know, we're already at 21.
1: Yeah.
2: And I got sand sucking air in, and I go, man, is it ever warm out?
1: Yeah.
2: Like already.
1: I got the heat rash going on.
2: Oh,
1: I'm literally right now scratching my arm.
2: I know.
1: And just got the heat rash.
2: Saskatoon's only 14. We're 21.
1: Yeah.
2: Big difference already, but 27, so we're not going to go much higher.
1: No.
2: But, you know, clear overnight, low 16, that'll be a little better. But then 31, 29, 29, 28. So we're going to continue hot right through and a lot of sunshine. So that's going to be pretty good for a lot of people. And for everybody else, well, you know, Splash Park.
1: Splash Park, right? Nephew and niece went there yesterday.
2: Yeah,
1: checked it
2: nice
1: out.
2: Nice place to be. Just to even let that water just go on you for like 30 seconds, kind of cool you down. Take the kids. They love it there. Get the toys, the blow-up stuff, the water guns. Those are always great in the summer, right?
1: Yeah.
2: I had a little blast with my four-year-old last weekend. Here I am, 71. He's four.
1: Yeah.
2: We're having a water fight. I'll tell you, boys will be boys.
1: Oh, yeah.
2: You know? So it's kind of fun. But, yeah, enjoy it. Whatever it is, take advantage of this because you know what? What'd you say? July 24th already.
1: 24th already.
2: It's
1: almost August.
2: Folks.
1: Yeah.
2: You're going to say summer's gone.
1: Yeah.
2: So enjoy it the best you can.

0: 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It's now time for the Word of Life. And the Word of Life today is from Psalm chapter 112, verse 5. 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

Something by singer-songwriter Matthew West, released back on September of 2012. It served as a major single from his Grammy-nominated story-driven studio album, Into the Light. Coming up next, Walk With Me with Collective Assembly on The Rock 98.5.

0: From the Rock Newsroom, I'm Randy Atkinson with a Rock 98.5 local news update. Yorkton expected to see 140 new jobs added by the end of the year thanks to the expansion at the Louis Dreyfus Company's processing facility in our city. The official opening announced yesterday, LDC's Yorkton Complex, by company representatives alongside Ag Minister David Mayer. Tom Rosser there too. He's an assistant deputy minister of agriculture at the federal level. According to the province, the company's expanded complex now houses a new pea protein production plant, while the current existing canola processing site was extended to more than double its crushing capacity to the tune of over 2 million metric tons a year. New pea protein production facility, now one of the largest in North America. Facility expected to employ about 260 people by the end of the year. Includes 140 new jobs at the site, which has been in operation since 2009. Hospitals in Regina are not meeting hand hygiene compliance rates. According to an audit by the provincial auditor, 26 of 60 units in Regina hospitals did not meet the required 80% compliance rate for hand hygiene. That rate was established by the SHA in 2024, following a 2018 provincial auditor's report. Now, to prevent infections, SHA mandated units report below 80% compliance rate take certain measures as part of a corrective action plan that was developed in 2024. If a unit's compliance rate falls between 70 and 79%, managers then have to step in and do a review to make sure hand hygiene policy meets the required amount. Now, looking ahead, SHA said it will continue reviewing its policies and holding staff accountable to meet those standards. Canadian agriculture community joined forces with STARS to raise funds at the 9th annual Field of STARS that was held in conjunction with Ag in Motion. Field of STARS event raised $725,000 supporting STARS. Funds raised from the event ensure those helicopters and personnel able to continue the great work they do. Over the past 9 years, Ag community has raised more than $4 million in support of STARS. Air quality has deteriorated somewhat in Saskatchewan as wildfire smoke from the northern part of the province and the Northwest Territories continues to drift south. Although smoke levels have risen, air quality has not reached a point where ECC would issue warnings. Environment Canada's air quality index reached 7 or high risk in Buffalo Narrows Wednesday, but most of the province further south rated as moderate or low risk. Time now for the Thorsness Appliance Sports Desk. You need appliances. What about the people that have been serving the Parkland for more than 70 years with Maytag, Whirlpool, KitchenAid? From the appliance guys, Thorsness Appliance, 14 bets. Downtown Yorkton. Well, it was quite a game. It didn't end well for the Riders as a last play field goal from 57 yards was the winner. Edmonton beating Saskatchewan 36-34. 8 lead changes in the game. 900 yards passing. In fact, Cody Fajardo, boy, was he big time picking apart the Riders. Secondary, 510 yards passing, for goodness sakes, and 4 touchdowns. Only 7 of Fajardo's 32 pass attempts were actually incomplete. With the win, Edmonton solidifying that first place hold in the West at 6-1. Riders slipped to 4-2, tied for second with Winnipeg, and the Bombers look to break that tie tonight when they host Calgary. Shane Bieber, 7 strong innings for the Toronto Blue Jays. In fact, his second straight really good outing. Maybe he's up for trade bait for the Blue Jays. They beat Tampa 3-1 to at least salvage one of the four games they played against them. Bieber gave up only three hits in seven innings. He was really, really good. Jays will start a three-game series in Boston today. Meantime, Sasky Senior Baseball League final. Grandview over Kenora. This wasn't even close. 14-2 best of five. Final tied at one. They'll play game three in Kenora Sunday. 2 o'clock first pitch. Rock weather, morning cloud, then sunny, wind northwest 30, gusting to 50, high 27. Clear tonight, low down to 16. Saturday, sunny, high 31. Sunday, mix of sun and cloud, high 29. Monday, sunny, high 29. Tuesday, sunny, and a high of 28. On the roundup, Kenora, Kamsack, Fort Capel, Balcarres, Roblin, Russell, Regina 19, Foam Lake, Melville 20, Esther Hazy, Langeberg 21, Saskatoon at 15. Yorkton, cloudy sky, southwest wind 12. Relative humidity 77%. Current temperature is 20. 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
1: For who is God besides the Lord? And who is the rock except our God?

0: Hurricane Natalie Grant on the Rock 98.5. Well, you're listening to the Rock at Big Breakfast with Brian and Randy, 645, 745 in Manitoba. And I checked out the barbecue lot yesterday, the co-op barbecue that happened at the Agro Center. It was delicious, completely delicious. I got myself a burger, hot dog, chips, drank, and then I came back and got a water bottle after because it was such a hot day. And it was amazing. A lot of people attended, and thank the co-op for that customer appreciation barbecue that happened yesterday. But if you missed that one, there's another one, right, Randy?
1: Coming up?
2: Yes.
0: Yes.
2: Four of them.
0: Three more. Yeah, that's correct. So Theodore Agro Center is going to happen on... This is going to be the next one. That's going to happen Thursday, July the 30th at 11 o'clock a.m. As well as Church Bridge, going to happen on August 5th at 11 a.m. And it's all starting at 11 a.m. As well as CAMSAT, going to happen on August 12th. And I was talking to some people at the table next to me, Randy, and they said they were going to go on tour for the barbecues and catch all the free barbecues and everything like that. And I'm with them. The way that they made the burgers were just outstanding, amazing. And I got to thank the staff down at York and Co-op for the barbecue.
2: It's a customer appreciation. Yeah. So they're showing, just a way of giving back. And, hey, Come on out and see your friends and everything else. It's Co-op, so they start in Yorkton and then move to the other points where, Legacy Co-op and certainly the kind of community involvement they are is just unbelievable in our area. And it's not just here. It's Theodore, it's CAMSAC, Church Bridge, the other places that they're at as well. Of course, they got the big truck center they're going to be building up north of Yorkton. And just all kinds of things they're always involved in and within the community as well. So this is just a way to say thanks. Come on out, get a burger, have some fun, talk to your friends, all that jazz. And I want to thank the co-op for that and everything they do in and around our community. It's big time.
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0: You're invited to celebrate the 25th anniversary of Ven V the Bentley Yorkton. 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
1: From The Rock Newsroom, good morning. I'm Randy Atkinson with The Rock 98.5 local news update. Louis Dreyfus Company, LDC, officially opened its expanded Yorkton Processing Complex. This project expected to add about 140 jobs, but significantly increase the region's capacity to process canola and peas. The expansion includes a new pea protein production facility and a major increase in canola crushing capacity for the site that, they've been in operation since 2009. By the end of 2026, complex expected to employ about 260 people. LDC says the Yorkton development represents the largest capital project in the company's history. Expansion more than doubles canola crushing to more than 2 million tons annually. The new pea protein facility, capable of processing up to 75,000 tons of peas each year. Meantime, Wanuskewin Heritage Park co-executive director Andrew McDonald said they're eagerly awaiting the decision on their application to become Saskatchewan's first UNESCO World Heritage Site, hoping to get that by 2028. Wanuskewin, about 17 kilometers north of Saskatoon, hoping to become the 25th UNESCO World Heritage Site in the country, first from the province. Canada has 24 UNESCO World Sites, with four of them shared with the United States. For more than 6,400 years, Wanuskewin Valley has served as a gathering place for Indigenous people. The park welcomes more than 75,000 visitors annually from across Canada and the world. Manitoba RCMP said the body of one of two missing brothers who were swept away in the fast-moving water at a Manitoba provincial park have been located. Search for the other brother is continuing. Lac-Da-Bonnie RCMP said Maximo Ramirez, who was 10, found near a civilian boat, or at least found by a civilian boat Wednesday evening. Now, Maximo, along with his 13-year-old brother Aaron, swept into the rapids at Sturgeon Falls last Saturday. Investigators believe Maximo fell into the water first. Aaron went in to rescue him. The boys went under the water and did not resurface. Prime Minister Mark Carney says his four-hour meeting with Canada's premiers yesterday, an example of the Federation working as it should, pointing to the leaders' unity in the face of the latest tariff threat from U.S. President Donald Trump, telling reporters that everything is on the table when considering retaliation against the U.S. if there's no agreement before the new slate of tariffs come into effect next month. Prime Minister also referenced other topics around the table in his meeting with the premiers, including federal electricity strategy and consensus on working together on an agreement in principle to remove internal trade barriers. But negotiations with Canada's largest trading partner seemingly occupied the lion's share of Thursday's talk. Ahead of the meeting, Carney vowed to do whatever it takes to defend the country in Trump's latest escalation of a trade war. Time now for the Thorsness Appliance Sports Desk. You need appliances, Maytag, Whirlpool, KitchenAid from the Appliance Guys, Thorsness Appliance, 14 bets, downtown Yorkton. Quite an exciting football game at Mosaic Stadium in Regina. 8 lead changes, unfortunately, for the Riders. Team with the last possession, Edmonton Elks, got a 57-yard field goal as time expired. Edmonton beating the Riders 36-34. Cody Fajardo, former Rider, 510 yards passing, 4 touchdowns. Quite an offensive performance with the win. Edmonton 6-1. Front runners in the West. Riders slipped to 4-2, tied with Winnipeg. Bombers will host Calgary tonight. Saturday, Toronto's at BC, and Sunday, Hamilton is at Montreal. Major League Baseball, Toronto Blue Jays salvaged 1-4 against the Tampa Bay Rays. Shane Bieber, 7 strong innings pitched. He could be another player available at the trade deadline. His last two starts have been really good. So the Jays get the win, now move into Boston, starting a 3-game series tonight. Grandview Comets blew out the Kenora Supers yesterday in Game 2 of the Saskatchewan Senior Baseball League Final. 14-2 final. Best of 5 is tied at 1, Game 3 Sunday afternoon in Kenora. Having a look at rock weather, some morning cloud, then sunny, wind northwest 30, gusting to 50, high 27. Clear tonight, low down to 16, Saturday sunny, high 31. Sunday, mix of sun and cloud, high 29. Monday, sunny, high 29. Tuesday, sunny, expect a high of around 28. Sunrise, 5:03 this morning, setting at 8:49. A normal high pretty much locked in at 24 degrees, normal low 11, and we're well above that. Current conditions, Kenora, Kamsack, Fort Capel, Balcarres, Roblin, Russell, Regina, 19. Foam Lake, Melville, 20. Esther Hazy, Langeberg, 21. Saskatoon, 15. Yorkton, well, it's hard to say if it's cloudy or just hazy out there, but wind is southwest 12. Relative humidity is 77%. Our current temperature is 20. 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
0: This isn't just any music. It's your music. 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

All we need, uplifting contemporary Christian song by New Song. And it was released in February of 2013 and serves as a powerful opening track to their blockbuster 17th studio album, Swallow the Ocean. It is now time for the Word of Life. And the Word of Life today is from Psalm chapter 112, verse 5. Good will come to those who are generous and lend freely, who conduct their affairs with justice. Psalm chapter 112, verse 5 is your Word of Life.

0: together.
1: Oh, gravity, Switchfoot on the Rock, 98.5. It is now time for the pun.
2: That'll be the pun of the day.
1: All right, so I'm probably going to head to the beach this weekend, Randy. It's going to be a hot one. Yeah, I think you mentioned, what, 30, 31 degrees?
2: Yeah, in there, yeah.
1: Yeah, and I always wear a hat all the time because of my bald head. I'm going to get burnt. So why do bananas like to use sunscreen?
2: I don't know.
1: Because they peel.
2: There it is.
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6: 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Although the snakes did improve my prayer life and my high jump. I recall one day when my dad told me a missionary friend from South America was going to be spending the night with us. I always enjoyed the visiting missionaries and hearing their stories of adventures in the jungles. This visit coincided with blackberry picking time, and Mom asked me to pick some fresh berries so she could make a dessert for our guest. Later that evening, as the missionary finished his meal, Mom brought out the warm, juicy blackberry cobbler. When our guest took a bite, something happened inside of me. When I saw his delight, I was no longer in a big hurry to start eating my dessert. As he complimented Mom, I felt the joy of service. Sometimes we go to church to enjoy our spiritual cobbler. Most of us look for a church with great music and great preaching. We all enjoy being fed spiritually. Yet the reality of being a Christian is so much more. Once we have tasted of His goodness, we should be compelled to share it, worshiping God by serving others. That's a sweet recipe for joy.
5: To learn more about humorist, speaker, and storyteller Tim Lovelace, or to find out when Tim will be in your area, go to timlovelace.com and be sure to follow Tim on social media.

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1: Good morning. Welcome back to the Rockin' Big Breakfast. It is now time for look back at today's history with On This Day. On this day, July the 24th, in 1998, Saving Private Ryan. It was directed by Steven Spielberg and starring Tom Hanks, Edward Burns, and Matt Damon.
2: And on and on
1: was released.
2: And on
1: and on and on. And on.
2: Yeah, had quite a cast. Ted Danson was in. Giamatti was in. And they would just show up and have maybe two scenes.
1: Yeah.
2: Right, as they're moving across trying to find Ryan. Great movie. One of the best war movies you'll ever see.
1: Yeah.
2: And that first 30 minutes, the beaches of Normandy. Oh, my. You know what I saw, too? I saw video footage of, like, Spielberg on that beach.
1: Yeah.
2: Directing.
1: Oh.
2: And that, you know, of what's going on. You look and you see guys, they're all bloodied and everything, kind of listening to him of you know, you got to run faster or you got to do this or that. But it is a that opening, and talking to many veterans said, can't watch it. I was on that beach and I can't watch it. That's how dramatic that was. Saving Private Ryan. What night?
1: 1998.
2: Gosh, that thing's 28 years old already.
1: Yeah, I know.
2: Holy smokes. What a great movie, though.
1: Yeah. On this day in 1984, Careless Whisper, the single, is released by George Michael, and in 1985 was a Billboard Song of the Year.
2: Really?
1: Yeah.
2: That must have been after he left Wham.
1: Wham.
2: He was on that band, the two of them, Wham.
1: Wham.
2: And then he went on his own, and I think he even had bigger success.
1: Probably. I remember a closer. What's that? A Careless Whisper.
2: Okay.
1: I remember a closer in the MLB, like, probably 10, 15 years ago, came out to that. That song, and everyone just loved it, right? Pretending to play the old saxophone.
2: All right.
1: On this day in 1983, George Brett's home run is disallowed against the Yankees.
2: Pine tar!
1: Pine tar, that's correct. Yeah, due to the pine tar on his bat, exceeding the permit 18-inch limit from the handle of the bat.
2: And that was Billy Martin with the Yankees.
1: Yeah.
2: Went, wait a minute, hit the homer, measure it. They measured it over 18 inches. George Brett comes storming out of the dugout. He lost his mind. Yeah, if you ever watch highlights of stuff, it's always on there.
1: Yeah.
2: No doubt about it.
1: Yeah.
2: Guy, quite a guy, Brett. George Brett. Got a real ties with the Toronto Blue Jays.
1: Yeah.
2: Because of playing in series like 85, 89, when the Blue Jays had George Bell, Ernie Witt, all those guys. George Brett was a real Blue Jay killer.
1: Yeah.
2: He was a killer of a lot of dudes.
1: Oh,
2: he was
1: for
2: a good
1: sure.
2: Ball player, yeah.
1: On the same 2023, Elon Musk, he rebranded the social media site Twitter as X after merging Twitter with his company X Holdings.
2: Oh, there you go. I got nothing to say.
1: No. Yeah, it's a. On this day in 2020, American TV personality Regis Philbin, who was best known for hosting the talk show Live with Regis Kelly and the game show Who Wants to Be a Millionaire?
2: Yeah, which was huge.
1: It was,
2: when it came out with him as host, boy. And what, he passed away?
1: He passed away, yeah. He died at the age of 88.
2: 88, good run. Boy, he was a long-time guest with David Letterman, too.
1: Yeah.
2: And Regis was just one of the happiest guys you could get. Yeah, he was missed. It was, you know, that show, him and what, Kathy Lee, was when it first got going. He was the mainstay of that and just was outstanding.
1: Yeah, definitely.
2: Just a great personality.
1: And just that saying of, is that your final answer as well, too? And
2: became iconic, right?
1: That's correct.
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1: And that was On This Day on The Rock 98.5.

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3: From the Rock Newsroom, good morning. I'm Randy Atkinson with a Rock 98.5 local news update. Our province apparently has experienced a staggering 18 tornadoes over the course 2 days earlier this month. Those new confirmations released yesterday from the Northern Tornadoes Project bumped the number of funnel clouds from July 10th and 11th up to 18. Previously, 5 were confirmed. NTP data shows 11 funnel clouds touched down July 10th, 7 more on the 11th. All the tornadoes reported in the range of EF0, EF1. As of July 23rd, NTP reports a total of 34 confirmed tornadoes in the province, now well past the province's record of 25 that was set in 2022. Saskatchewan RCMP saw an increase in service calls last year. 422,274 calls last year averages out to about 1,157 calls every day. That represents a 15% bump from 2024 and a 58% increase over the last decade. In 2024, OCC responded to a total of 367,700 calls. According to their release, 4,801 of the calls marked as priority one. That's the highest slate of emergency in which a police response is imperative to individual or public safety. Of the 4,801 priority one calls, also represents a slight increase from their 10-year average. Canadian Agriculture Community joining forces with Stars Air Ambulance to raise funds at the 9th annual Field of Stars, which was held in conjunction with Ag in Motion, which just ended yesterday. Field of Stars event raised $725,000 in support of Stars. Funds raised from the event help ensure those helicopters and personnel are able to get right across the province, providing critical care and transport of patients. Over the past 9 years, Agriculture Community has raised over $4 million in support of Stars Air Ambulance. Well, speaking of getting in the air, thousands of aviation enthusiasts from around the world spent their day watching a single aircraft inch across flight tracking maps as Qantas' first ultra-long-range Airbus A350 began its journey from France to Australia. The specially built aircraft, designed to operate the airline's future non-stop service from Sydney to London, departed Airbus assembly facility in Toulouse, France, 7:30 in the morning local time Thursday morning, then touched down this morning, Melbourne, Australia, 10:46 local time. More than 19 hours later, Airbus A350 has been specially configured for ultra-long haul operations, allowing it to remain airborne for close to 20 hours. Qantas plans to begin nonstop Sydney to London flights using that aircraft in October of 2027. Time now for the Thorsness Pint Sports Desk, serving the Parkland for more than 7 decades. Maytag, Whirlpool, KitchenAid. From the appliance guys, Thorsness Pints, 14 bets. Downtown Yorkton. Week 8 CFL season got going yesterday. Tough loss, Riders. In fact, they lost it on the last play of the game. 57-yard field goal. Edmonton Elks over the Riders, 36-36. 34. Tonight, Calgary at Winnipeg. Saturday, Toronto at BC. Sunday, Hamilton at Montreal. In baseball, Shane Bieber, 7 strong innings, 3-hit ball. Toronto beat Tampa 3-1, and they get one win out of that 4-game series. Jays will start a 3-game set in Boston today. Sasky Senior Hockey League? Whoa! Sasky Senior Baseball League. There we go. We got a best-of-5 final going on. Visiting teams have won both games. Grandview winning in Kenora last night 14-2. Following Kenora's 12-7 win in Grandview. Best-of-5 tied at 1. Game 3. Sunday in Kenora, 2 o'clock first pitch. Having a look at rock weather today, morning cloud, then sunny, wind northwest 30, gusting to 50, high 27. Clear overnight, low down to 16. Saturday, sunny, high 31. Sunday, mix of sun and cloud, high 29. Monday, sunny, high 29. Tuesday, sunny and a high of 28. On the roundup, Kenora, Kamsack, Foam Lake, Roblin, Russell, Melville, 20. Esterhazy, Langeberg, Fort Capel, Balcarres, 21. Regina, 19. Saskatoon, 16. Yorkton, some hazy sky out there right now. Wind west, 10. Relative humidity is 83%. Temperature is 20 degrees. 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

0: We are brave. Sean McDonald, he actually shared that he originally wrote the song in his car while reflecting on his own upbringing. Growing up, he was an incredibly timid, shy, and an insecure kid who feared being judged by others.
1: Yeah, you know, a lot of people go through that. Good on him. Wrote a song in a car. Well, they write songs in some of the most obscure places.
0: Yeah.
1: Where they're just hit with, you know, kind of inspiration.
0: Yeah.
1: Be it through God. And then it's like, wait a minute. Like, I got a couple lyrics here. Oh, gee, now I got a little melody going here. Before you know it, they've written a song.
0: Yeah.
1: Sitting in the airport waiting for their plane. Good for them.
0: Yeah, definitely.
1: And a lot of people do struggle with that, and that is, you know, and you're probably not being judged, but you think you are.
0: You think you are.
1: And it's always giving you those thoughts that you really don't want. So good for him. Great song. Oh, hey, wait a minute. It's birthdays.
0: Yep. It is time for the birthdays.
1: Oh,
0: yeah,
1: here we go.
0: That's okay. I like that. All right, so it's time for the birthdays today, July the 24th. And first one, her first film appearance was in the 1986 movie My Little Girl. She's also starred in the movies Made in Manhattan, The Wedding Planner, and The Hustlers.
1: Is that Lopez?
0: Oh, yeah. Wow.
1: Jennifer Lopez?
0: Yeah.
1: Okay.
0: That's correct.
1: Yeah.
0: I didn't even get to the music part, but
1: singer,
0: yeah, that's good.
1: Singer, songwriter, dancer, actress. She is a multi-talent.
0: Yeah. She is 57 years old today.
1: Wow.
0: Yeah. 14-time MLB All-Star who played for the Pittsburgh Pirates, San Francisco Giants. And that's it.
1: Barry Bonds.
0: Barry Bonds, that's correct.
1: Son of Bobby Bonds.
0: Yeah.
1: And Bobby played almost the same way his son did. Or his son, I should say, played the same way his dad did.
0: Yeah.
1: Had some power, could run, could field. Barry Bonds, of course, got tied in with that performance enhancing. Now, you know what? Made him bigger. Made him stronger. But that don't make you hit the ball better.
0: No.
1: You know, that's an eye-hand coordination thing, and his eye-hand was just incredible.
0: Yeah.
1: I mean, how many guys would get walked in a major league game with the bases loaded? They would prefer to walk him to knock a run in than let him hit.
0: Oh, yeah.
1: That's how scary that guy was.
0: Yeah.
1: And I'll tell you, I know he did a wrong and everything else, but he needs to be in the Baseball Hall of Fame.
0: Oh, yeah.
1: That's just, his numbers are off the charts. Even you talk to baseball players.
0: Yeah.
1: A lot of pitchers. Who's the best guy you face?
0: Barry Bonds.
1: That's a tough go.
0: Yeah. He turned 62 years old today.
1: 62. All right. Could probably still hit homers.
0: Oh, yeah. Definitely. He always wore that earring, too. And just hung down his ear.
1: He was just a great hitter.
0: Yeah.
1: Just a great hitter.
0: Hall of Fame NBA forward for the Utah Jazz, known as the Mailman, who played alongside the
1: Malone.
0: Wow, 3 for 3 so far.
1: Malone.
0: That's correct.
1: Who played with John Stockton.
0: Yeah.
1: And they were on the dream team of basketball, too, at those Olympics. And I'll tell you, like, what a great name to have. Why is he the mailman? Because he delivers.
0: Yeah.
1: It's that simple.
0: Yeah. He also never won a championship.
1: Nope.
0: But he tried to with the Lakers his very last season.
1: Yeah.
0: But fell short the Pistons.
1: Their big win was gold at the Olympics.
0: Yeah.
1: That was
0: the
1: big win for him. Charles Barkley, too, who never won a cup. But I think every one of them players, except Christian Laettner, they had to take a college guy. So they had 11 NBA players. All of them are in the Hall of Fame.
0: Oh.
1: What a team.
0: Yeah.
1: That
0: wow. 63 years old today is Karl Malone.
1: Okay.
0: And Canadian former NHLer who played 19 seasons with the Boston Bruins. He served as team captain from 2021 until his retirement in 2023. He won the Selke Trophy 6 times.
1: Oh, Patrice Bergeron.
0: There it is.
1: Yeah. You know, popped in the league playing at 18.
0: Yeah.
1: I've always admired that. When players can go from junior hockey to the NHL, and the year before, they were in high school.
0: Yeah.
1: Now they're playing at the highest level. of hockey, and he was one of those. Went in and just a star with the Bruins and Team Canada for the longest time. I really like Patrice.
0: Oh, yeah, for sure.
1: How old is he? 40 yet?
0: Yeah, 41.
1: Okay, there it is.
0: The next one, she was born July 24th, 1897, but passed on July 2nd, 1937.
1: Oh, wow, pretty young.
0: 39 years old.
1: Wow.
0: Legendary American aviator.
1: Amelia.
0: There it is, 5 for 5.
1: Earhart.
0: And he's 5 for 5 on a Friday.
1: What a way. Good night, everybody. I'm out of here.
0: Yeah.
1: What a way to end the Friday. There
0: yeah.
1: Or the week.
0: Yeah, definitely. And that is it for the birthdays today. And if you have a birthday, get a hold of me, Brian at the Rock 985.ca, or get a hold of us on Facebook or our Instagram page.
2: As a young bride, I wandered into an antique store near our home. In a dim corner, I fell in love with a black walnut dresser, its candle stands empty of candles, its drawers bare of pocket watches and white gloves. My husband and I were in our first church, earning $100 a week, gross. We had barely money for food and gas, let alone pricey antique dressers. I really like this dresser, I blurted, then surprised myself by asking what I could do to earn it. Also surprised, the shopkeeper made an immediate counteroffer. Can you sew? Over the next few years, I designed and sewed enough costumes for her vintage doll museum to pay for the dresser and several more antiques. Know what I think about most when I remember that? Not the dresser, now long sold, nor its voyage from England a century ago, or how good it looked in the corner of our bedroom. No, I remember the kindness of that antique dealer. Most merchants wouldn't have given me a fig's minute. She took a risk, an act that began a long and wide ripple of kindness. A quarter of a century later, I was able to find that woman and thank her. She had retired, and now it was my turn to encourage her. The book of Ecclesiastes 11:1 says this, "Give generously, for your gifts will return to you later." It's true. What goes around comes around eventually. What are you sending around? For Simple Words, I'm Kathleen Gibson, also online at kathleengibson.ca.
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6: Hello, this is Yorkton MLA David Chan. 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

0: And welcome back to the Rockin' Big Breakfast, 755, 855 in Manitoba.
1: Yeah, we've got Randy's got an update. Caller this morning, and apparently there's some black Angus cows, as many as 10 of them. Apparently at the Jedburgh Road. Excuse me, if you live in that area and maybe know somebody's got black Angus, might want to give them a call or give a heads up because they're just kind of roaming around. These are rather expensive, these black Angus. They make some good eating, I know that. So, 10 of them kind of roaming around Jedburgh Road. So, if those are yours or if you know somebody's got them, get a hold of them. Let's get them back in the pen where they belong.
2: A guy lay sprawled across three seats in a theater. The usher came by and whispered, "Sir, you're only allowed one seat." The man muttered something but wouldn't move. The usher got the manager. The two tried to move the man without success. Finally, they summoned the police. The officer asked, "All right, buddy, what's your name?" "Fred," the man moaned. "Where are you from, Fred?" Fred replied, "The balcony." Oh, so often we're quick to pass judgment. We waggle our fingers and tongues at those who annoy us without wondering if there is more to their story. I'm thankful today for a God who looked past my faults, saw my need of a Savior, and offered me grace. Today, let's show that grace to the people around us.
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2: From the Rock Newsroom, good morning. I'm Randy Atkinson with a Rock 98.5 local news update. Hey, speaking of updates, we got one on those Black Angus, apparently 10 cattle out there. Red and Black Angus. Now, this on the Jedburgh Road. So again, if you're aware of somebody maybe who has that type of cattle out at the Jedburgh Road, may want to get a hold of them and kind of round up those cattle. Louis Dreyfus Company officially opened its expanded Yorkton complex, a project expected to add 140 jobs and significantly increase the region's capacity to process canola and peas. Now, according to the province, the company's expanded complex now houses that new pea protein production plant, while the existing canola processing is going to now be increased to the tune of 2 million metric tons that they can do per year. New pea protein production facility, now one of the largest in North America. They will employ about 260 by the end of the year, including 140 new jobs to the site, which has been operating since 2009. Meantime, hospitals in Regina not meeting hand hygiene compliance rates, according to an audit done this year by Tara Clement. She is the provincial auditor. 26 of 60 units in Regina hospitals did not meet the required 80% compliance rate for hand hygiene. Rate was established by the SHA in 2024, following a report from 2018. To prevent infections, SHA mandated units reporting below 80% compliance rates to take certain measures as part of a corrective action plan that was developed 2 years ago. If a unit's compliance rate falls between 70 and 79%, SHA managers then need to step in. Meantime, as far as Prime Minister is concerned, well, Mark Carney says his four-hour meeting with Canada's premiers Thursday, an example of the Federation working as it should, pointing to the leaders' unity in face of the latest tariff threat from U.S. President Donald Trump, telling reporters everything is on the table when considering retaliation if there's no agreement before the new slate of tariffs come into effect next month. Prime Minister also referenced other topics around the table in the meeting with the premiers, including federal electricity strategy and consensus on working toward an agreement in principle to remove internal trade and try to get more of that. Meantime, Wanuskewin Heritage Park eagerly awaiting quite a distinction as they're hoping to become Saskatchewan's first UNESCO World Heritage Site, hoping to get that by 2028. Wanuskewin, hoping to become the 25th UNESCO World Heritage Site in Canada, but it would be the first in Saskatchewan. That park welcomes about 75,000 visitors annually from across Canada and literally around the world. Air quality has deteriorated somewhat in Saskatchewan. Wildfire smoke from the northern part of the province and the territories continuing to drift south. Although smoke levels have risen, air quality qualities, not reached a point where issues or at least warnings have to be issued. Air quality index reached 7 or high risk in Buffalo Narrows Wednesday, but most of the province further south has been rated as moderate or low risk. Time now for the Thorsness Appliance Sports Desk. You need appliances, Whirlpool, KitchenAid, Maytag. From the appliance guys, Thorsness Appliance, 14 bets, downtown Yorkton. Tough loss, Riders. Boy, in the final play of the game, Edmonton hits a 57-yard field goal. Elks over the Riders, 36-34. Tonight, Calgary will be at Winnipeg. Baseball, Toronto beat Tampa 3-1. Jays get at least one win out of the four against the Rays, but they'll start a series in Boston today against the Red Sox, who just came off a 15-game win streak and tying a franchise all-time record that was set 80 years ago in 1946. Best of five final, Sasky Senior Baseball League. Grandview blew out Kenora 14-2. That series is now tied at 1. They will play Game 3 Sunday afternoon in Kenora, 2 o'clock start time. Having a look at rock weather. Some cloud this morning, then sunny. Wind northwest 30, gusting to 50, high 27. Clear tonight, low down to 16. Saturday, sunny, high 31. Sunday, mix of sun and cloud, high 29. Monday, sunny, high 29. And Tuesday, sunny and a high of 28. On the roundup, Kenora, Kamsack, Foam Lake, Roblin, Russell, Melville, 20. Esterhazy, Langeberg, Fort Capel, Balcarres, 21. Regina, 19. Saskatoon, 16. Yorkton, cloudy sky, west wind, 10. Relative humidity, 83%. Current temperature is 20. 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
2: something good. Good talk a little baseball here right now. You know, my dad got me into baseball and made me a fan. Mark Jacobs is with us, big-time baseball in Yorkton. Your dad get you interested in this too, big boy?
3: Yeah, I mean, I played it since I can remember. My dad was always involved in different aspects of the game, whether it be umpiring or coaching or even the president of Yorkton Minor Sports at the time, which we've kind of branched off of Yorkton Minor Ball now. So definitely had big shoes to fill throughout my years here, but definitely kind of taking on the family role of continuing baseball for sure.
2: Yeah, baseball family, the Jacobs family. Mark is president of Yorkton Minor Ball, but also is heavily involved in provincial baseball too. Talk to me, I guess, about the minor ball season. I know it was late starting, but lots of kids playing baseball. How did the year go?
3: Yeah, like you said, it was pretty late getting started with all the, you know, the snowfall we had and all the moisture. But, you know, once we got into Diamonds, I think things went really well. Our numbers continued to increase. You know, we had more teams this year than we ever have. So once things got going, right, I think we had a really, really good year.
2: How's girls' ball coming along?
3: It's kind of been a tricky one for us. I mean, you know, with the crush program and all that sort of thing
2: softball
3: kind of takes probably our numbers away a little bit. But,
2: right.
3: No, it's definitely something we're interested in still trying to pursue and trying to grow.
2: How many diamonds do you play on in Yorkton? I know they're all over the place.
3: Yeah, we got JC Beach, which houses most of our 11U programs. So I think there's three diamonds there.
2: Right.
3: And then you kind of go over to Jubilee, where we have four different diamonds ranging from a 13U facility, a couple fields there for 18U. So
2: Yeah, lots of places to play baseball. And for the year, I guess what happens, minor ball, you play your games, you have your league playoffs, whatever the case may be, but lots want to get in, just like hockey, into provincials, because that's when you have an opportunity to possibly be a champion of the province. And I would likely think that it's provincials that are taking center stage now.
3: Yeah, like provincials and SAS baseball started a little bit last weekend, and then there's some this weekend, and then there's even some kind of into the, you know, early part of August. So our 11U AAA team went to Regina last weekend. They went 2-2, didn't make it past into the semifinals, right, unfortunately. We had another 11U team that was classified as a Tier 2A, so everything's kind of tiered, right, based on kind of rankings and kind of where they think these teams would fit to be competitive.
2: Correct.
3: So this team, you know, really successful year, kind of went to a few different tournaments to kind of get ready for provincials. They went 3-0 in round robin, came up just short in the semifinal game, so they had a really strong year. We had a 15U AA Tier 3 team that went to Estevan this year. They went 2-1, didn't make it to the semifinals, but that was one of our new teams this year and gave a lot of kids in the area, you know, a chance to play some competitive baseball. And I really did like that program. It was really nice to see those kids playing baseball at a competitive level. Then we had a 15U AA Tier 4 team that went to Unity. They went 2-1 in round robin and came up just short in the tiebreaker.
2: Well, that's tough when you go 2-1 and you can't make the playoff.
3: Yeah, it's, you know, we got all these different tie-breaking formulas, and then you run into pitching troubles and all that sort of thing. So it's, and then you're battling heat and you're battling all that sort of thing. So
2: I want to bring something up here, Mark, and that is that the protection of kids as far as pitching is concerned, there's pitch counts depending upon age levels, right, that you look after these kids?
3: Yeah, there's different pitch count rules, and they kind of, obviously, the numbers go up based on how old they are. And then once you become old like me, we kind of just let them go.
2: Throw that thing out. Who cares? Hey, yeah. I know you're a teacher and you've got summer off, but now it's all just baseball and Melville kind of center stage this weekend.
3: Yeah, so Melville this weekend, there's a 13U, I think it's a Tier 6 tournament. So that's going to get started here. Coaches meeting is about 11 o'clock this morning, and we've got games starting at 2 and kind of going all weekend, and then there's some other provincials next weekend, weekends after that. Like, we've got our 13U AAAs probably July 31st, August 2nd weekend. We got a 13U AA team going to Prince Albert's weekend. And then our 15U AAA, I think, is that first July 31st, August 2nd as well. So, yeah, it's a crazy weekend, or a crazy few weekends, I should say. But it's probably the funnest part of the season for coaches, for players, and probably even some umpires as well, right? So,
2: how's the umpiring side going? Are we still getting a fair amount of umpires? What's the deal? I know with reffing, you're involved in that too. Getting young people involved sometimes, not that easy, and part of it's got to do with parents who just can't stay in control.
3: Yeah, I think it's a province-wide or even a nationwide issue among officials in general. I mean, baseball's not immune to it. We've got some decent young umpires, but I think those numbers, we'd like to see them grow, and even some of the senior numbers. I mean, there's, you know, 3 to 5 of us that kind of work the circuit, so to speak, and then, you know, things come up in the summer, whether it be family vacation or what have you, so then those numbers start shrinking as well. So, you know, we encourage any young people to pursue it. I think York Minor Ball covers some of the expense right at the start. So if there's anybody interested, by all means, it's a great way to stay involved in the game and learn a game of baseball as you go.
2: Yeah, absolutely. So, we encourage young people to be involved. And baseball is thriving in this community and the area as well. Mark, thanks for taking a little time, and good luck with everything going on in the provincials in Melville and throughout the summer. Thanks for a few minutes of your time, buddy. Have a great weekend.
3: You bet. Thanks, Randy. Have a good one.
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David. On the night you're falling all to pieces, you can bring your lonely heart to Jesus. What if I told you that I believe it?

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From the Rock Newsroom, I'm Randy Atkinson with a Rock 98.5 local news update. Yorkton expected to see 140 new jobs added by the end of the year thanks to the expansion at the Louis Dreyfus Company's processing facility in our city. The official opening announced yesterday, LDC's Yorkton Complex, by company representatives alongside Ag Minister David Mayer. Tom Rosser there too. He's an assistant deputy minister of agriculture at the federal level. According to the province, the company's expanded complex now houses a new pea protein production plant, while the current existing canola processing site was extended to more than double its crushing capacity to the tune of over 2 million metric tons a year. New pea protein production facility, now one of the largest in North America. Facility expected to employ about 260 people by the end of the year. Includes 140 new jobs at the site, which has been in operation since 2009. Hospitals in Regina are not meeting hand hygiene compliance rates. According to an audit by the provincial auditor, 26 of 60 units in Regina hospitals did not meet the required 80% compliance rate for hand hygiene. That rate was established by the SHA in 2024, following a 2018 provincial auditor's report. Now, to prevent infections, SHA mandated units report below 80% compliance rate take certain measures as part of a corrective action plan that was developed in 2024. If a unit's compliance rate falls between 70 and 79%, managers then have to step in and do a review to make sure hand hygiene policy meets the required amount. Now, looking ahead, SHA said it will continue reviewing its policies and holding staff accountable to meet those standards. Canadian agriculture community joined forces with STARS to raise funds at the 9th annual Field of STARS that was held in conjunction with Ag in Motion. Field of STARS event raised $725,000 supporting STARS. Funds raised from the event ensure those helicopters and personnel able to continue the great work they do. Over the past 9 years, Ag community has raised more than $4 million in support of STARS. Air quality has deteriorated somewhat in Saskatchewan as wildfire smoke from the northern part of the province and the Northwest Territories continues to drift south. Although smoke levels have risen, air quality has not reached a point where ECC would issue warnings. Environment Canada's air quality index reached 7 or high risk in Buffalo Narrows Wednesday, but most of the province further south rated as moderate or low risk. Time now for the Thorsness Appliance Sports Desk. You need appliances. What about the people that have been serving the Parkland for more than 70 years with Maytag, Whirlpool, KitchenAid? From the appliance guys, Thorsness Appliance, 14 bets. Downtown Yorkton. Well, it was quite a game. It didn't end well for the Riders as a last play field goal from 57 yards was the winner, Edmonton beating Saskatchewan 36-34. 8 lead changes in the game. 900 yards passing. In fact, Cody Fajardo, boy, was he big time picking apart the Riders secondary. 500 den yards passing, for goodness sakes, and 4 touchdowns. Only 7 of Fajardo's 32 pass attempts were actually incomplete. With the win, Edmonton solidifying that first place hold in the West at 6-1. Riders slipped to 4-2, tied for second with Winnipeg, and the Bombers look to break that tie tonight when they host Calgary. Shane Bieber, 7 strong innings for the Toronto Blue Jays. In fact, his second straight really good outing. Maybe he's up
for trade bait for the Blue Jays. They beat Tampa 3-1 to at least salvage one of the four games they played against them. Bieber gave up only three hits in seven innings. He was really, really good. Jays will start a three-game series in Boston today. Meantime, Sasky Senior Baseball League final. Grandview over Kenora. This wasn't even close. 14-2, best of five. Final tied at one. They'll play game three in Kenora Sunday. 2 o'clock first pitch. Rock weather, morning cloud, then sunny, wind northwest 30, gusting to 50, high 27. Clear tonight, low down to 16. Saturday, sunny, high 31. Sunday, mix of sun and cloud, high 29. Monday, sunny, high 29. Tuesday, sunny, and a high of 28. On the roundup, Kenora, Kamsack, Fort Capel, Balcarres, Roblin, Russell, Regina 19, Foam Lake, Melville 20, Esther Hazy, Langeberg 21, Saskatoon at 15. Yorkton, cloudy sky, southwest wind 12. Relative humidity 77%. Current temperature is 20. 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
3: Welcome to today's encouragement from Our Daily Bread. Anchored in God was written by Patricia Raybon and read by Joyce Dinkins.
4: It's morning, so my husband opens his phone to select his favorite gospel song, My Soul is Anchored. The lyrics express hope in God in turbulent times. The words warning of billows rolling and breakers dashing. But we don't sway, the song says, because God holds us fast. The words perfectly describe the work of a ship's anchor, keeping the ship from drifting or getting tossed about during a violent squall. The anchor has become a classic symbol of the Christian faith, reflecting our hope in Christ, to whom we hold tightly, even in life's chaos. As the writer of Hebrews said, we have this hope as an anchor for the soul, firm and secure. This hope is Jesus, whose unchanging nature is a trusted holding ground for those who believe in him. Moreover, what God promised, he confirmed with an oath. And in these two unchangeable things, it's impossible for God to lie. That's why we who hold on to his promises may be greatly encouraged. Some may anchor in unreliable things, their own ambition, unhealthy friends, or negative habits. How much better to anchor in the one whom we know we can trust and depend on. When the waves crash around us, we'll be held fast. Our soul is anchored in God. Today's encouragement was provided by Our Daily Bread Ministries.
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1: Good morning, Rockers. Welcome back to Rock to the Big Breakfast with Brian and Randy on this Friday, July the 24th. Yesterday, I was able to check out the Legacy Co-op barbecue. It was a member appreciation barbecue that did happen. It was happened from 11 to 2 yesterday. And yeah, it was good eats. I got myself a hot dog. I got myself a hamburger. I got myself some chips, pop, and then got a water bottle off after that. Lots of food there and lots of people, lots of happy people. I actually sat with a couple, and they told me that they're going to go on tour for the free lunches for the co-op, the Legacy Co-op member appreciation barbecue. So the next one is going to happen in Theodore, and that's going to be on July 30th, which is a Thursday. And Wednesday, August 5th, is going to be in Churchbridge, and that's going to be at the Legacy Co-op Churchbridge Food Store as well to finish it off, the Co-op Grocery Store in Campsack. And they're all going to be starting at 11 a.m. Coming up next is Mandisa. 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Back to you.

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1: Where the walls once stood, Tyler Philip Ratcliffe on the Rock 98.5. My name is Brian Sedley. Time is 9:05, 10:05 in Manitoba. It's now time for the Word of Life. And the Word of Life today is from Psalm chapter 112. It's verse 5. Good will come to those who are generous and lend freely, who conduct their affairs with justice. Psalm chapter 112, verse 5 is your Word of Life. Coming up next, Natalie Lane with The Long Way. 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

0: For who is God besides the Lord? And who is the rock except our God?
1: Dan Brighton is going together on the Rock 98.5. How you guys doing? I'm pretty good. It's Friday. Gonna be a hot weekend. Maybe check out the beach or something cool like that. We got 9:15, 10:15 in Manitoba. I'm Brian Sedley, and it's time for Rock Weather. Today, mixed sun and cloud with 30% chance of showers early in the morning, then sunny. Risk of a thunderstorm early this morning as well, too. Hazy in the morning. Wind becoming northwest. 30 kilometers an hour, gusting 250 in the morning. A little bit higher winds up there. High of 27. Going to feel like 31. Going to be a little hot out there. Tonight, clear. Wind northwest, 20 kilometers an hour. Becoming light this evening and a low of 16 degrees. Tomorrow, that's Saturday. Time to sleep in and wake up late and watch a Saturday morning cartoons like I used to do when I was a kid. Sunny, wind becoming south, 20 kilometers an hour in the morning, high of 31. I'm going to tell you right now, it's going to be a humidex of 39 degrees, just shy of 40. Wow. Head to the splash park, head to the water park, head to the beach. It's going to be a hot one out there, and it's going to cool down at night. Low of 18 degrees. Sunday, mixed sun and cloud, 30% chance of showers, high of 29, and a low of 16. Looking at Monday, sunny, high of 29, a low of 15. And to wrap up the weather, Tuesday, high of 28 and a low of 17. And currently in the Yorkton region, it is 22 degrees. You like Emerson Day? I love Emerson Day. We have No Smoke for you coming up next here on The Rock 98.

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0: Cochran & Co., What Grace Can Do on the Rock 98.5. My name is Brian Sedley, and today is National Amelia Earhart Day. Author and American aviation pioneer, Amelia Mary Earhart. She was born on July 24th, 1897. One of Earhart's most impressive achievements took place on May 20th, 1932. She took off from Harbor Grace, Newfoundland, and flew solo across the Atlantic Ocean. Throughout the flight, she faced many technical difficulties. Her goal was to land in Paris, France. Her challenges in flight, she landed the red Lockheed Vega 14 hours and 56 minutes later in Northern Ireland. All in all, the flight was a success. She became the first woman pilot to complete the journey. Following her record-setting accomplishment, she earned the United States Distinguished Flying Cross. Each year on July 24th, National Amelia Earhart Day honors the achievements of the aviation pioneer on the date of her birth.
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2: Will Dunn didn't know why his 8-year-old neighbor was such an angry kid until he learned the boy didn't have a father in his life. 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

0: Francesca Battistelli, Write Your Story on The Rock 98.5. My name is Brian Sedler. You're listening to Rockin' Big Breakfast with Brian and Randy on this Friday, July the 24th. Well, the Blue Jays, going into yesterday's game, they were 10 games back of 500. Ouch. After going to the World Series Game 7 and losing in extras, you think they'd want some revenge. But this year, not a chance. They are 9 games. They did win yesterday 3-1 against Tampa. Wow, that never happens. But Shane Bieber, he stepped up on the mound. He is a force for the Jays. He pitched a dominant season high 7 innings, only allowing 3 hits and 1 earned run with 3 strikeouts and 0 walks. And it is what it is, I guess. They got to start winning like Boston, but they play Boston in the next series. So it's going to be tough, going to be really, really tough. Go Jays, go. Hope the best. Who knows? Maybe they'll be in the World Series Game 7 again and make a comeback.
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We are Messengers Faith, Hope, Love on the Rock 98.5. Well, our Eats and Treats giveaway starts now, and it's going to end on Sunday. 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So go on there. 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And it is our next edition of the Let's Eat contest. 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
3: Lisa Turkers joins us again today on Focus on the Family with Jim Daly to talk about working through trust issues. Thanks for joining us. I'm John Fuller.
4: Well, John, it's always great to have Lisa here. And she's busy. She runs Proverbs 31 Ministry, and I'm sure that keeps her busy most of the time. So we deeply appreciate Lisa's ability to be here. Talk about the pain that she's gone through with divorce. We covered much of that last time, but we're going to continue that discussion today. And I think the benefit for all of us is what she has learned and how she is applying that to her current marriage and to those relationships around her. I'll tell you what, just broadly, this life brings a lot of trouble and can bring a lot of pain. I think it's part of the process so that we are tilted and pushed closer to God. I think that's the big plan. So we've got to be careful as Christians that it doesn't destroy us, it doesn't destroy our trust in God and our trust in other people. But how do we get through these cloudy days and emerge on the other side deeper into the Lord, better as our own Christian self and doing the things that the Lord wants us to do?
3: Yeah. And if you missed part one of this important conversation with Lisa, download our mobile app, go back and check it out on YouTube, go to our website. It's really, really strong stuff. And we're going to dive deeper into that today. Lisa Turkhurst is passionate about helping women navigate relationships and have a strong faith. She's very gifted in teaching and storytelling. And her latest book is called I Want to Trust You, But I Don't.
4: Lisa, welcome back.
2: Thank you.
4: Let me ask you about trust. It's such an important ingredient in relationship, and yet it ends up being one of the most fragile things. It's just like the Lord to put this together, right? This is going to be the most important thing in your relationship with people, trust, and it's really fragile. What do you do with that? How do you make it not as fragile, I guess?
2: Well, I think trust will always be fragile because, you know, we can freely give trust, but when trust is broken, it's really hard to repair it. The only recipe that I know for repairing trust is time plus believable behavior to lay down a new track record. It's gonna take time. You know, I mean, as much time as it took for this hurt to unfold, it's gonna take that much more exponentially for the hurt to be tended well with. But time plus believable behavior means when someone else breaks your trust, they're going to need to make sure to demonstrate for you that they're not going to continue to do that and that they're going to establish new patterns, maybe new patterns of thought, new patterns of action. And so those instances of believable behavior over a long period of time with humility and obviously great honesty can help prove a new track record that can then repair the trust in that relationship.
4: I'm sure you've had this question before, but you know, in scripture, we talk about the Lord instructing us to forgive 70 times seven. Mm-hmm. And you know, I would think informed Christian counselors who are reading the word and know the way the human emotions work, how do you not become a doormat in that situation? When does that line occur? And is it reasonable to the Lord that, Lord, this line is out there? What is that balance in there? I'm thinking of that woman that is trying, and she's trying to forgive, and the husband's not changing. And maybe he runs to her and says, I'm so sorry, this will never happen again. The next week, it's the same thing, and the same apology. And then the next week, the same thing, and then same apology. What do you do with that? As a Christian?
2: Well, I think we have to look at the context of who Jesus is and how he has a heart, a compassionate heart for the person being taken advantage of. And so when Jesus says, forgive 70 times seven, I believe that he's not saying stay in close proximity with that person who continues to hurt you over and over and over. I believe we have to create enough emotional or physical distance that if the other person never changes, that we can forgive them 70 times 7 without getting destroyed in the process.
5: Mm.
2: So I think in order to do this, we've got to have really clear boundaries. And so in that situation you just mentioned, if the husband says, I promise I'll never do this again, and then he does it again next week, it's going to be impossible to rebuild trust that keeps getting broken.
5: Yeah.
2: So there needs to be a protocol. There needs to be a communicated boundary. It doesn't have to be mean. It doesn't have to be manipulative. It doesn't even have, like, it shouldn't be to punish the person who's breaking trust, but it does need to be clear. And how you can communicate a boundary is you are free to continue to do whatever it is that you want to do. And I am free to draw appropriate boundaries because I'm responsible to keep myself sane and self-controlled, which is what the Lord has told me is evidence of the fruit of his spirit in me.
5: Yeah.
2: Therefore, if you continue to do this, then this is what my response will be. And again, communicate it kindly, but also make sure it's firm and make sure that you're consistent with holding fast to that boundary. And remember, every boundary has to have a consequence. A boundary without a consequence is nothing but a poor suggestion.
5: Yeah. Mm-hmm. No, those are good things to remember.
3: Yeah.
5: Let me ask you, you mentioned God's compassion for the victim. You didn't say it that way, but I'll just put it in plain terms. Here's the thing that's so difficult, that he has compassion for the accused.
2: Mm-hmm.
5: And that, you know, in our humanness, that's a hard one to grapple with, especially if the offense is proven in the case of your first marriage where he was having an affair or more than one affair and drug addictions and other things. How do you develop compassion for that broken person that can't climb out of that sin hole, seemingly,
2: mm-hmm.
5: and have some kind of heart still for the brokenness that is that person that you loved at one point?
2: Right. Well, sometimes the line between compassion and enabling is paper thin. So we have to really remember Jesus did lay down his life. He instructs us to lay down our life for those that we love. But Jesus laid down his life to accomplish a high and holy purpose, seeking other people's highest good. Jesus did not lay down his life to enable bad behavior to continue.
5: Wow, that is powerful. That is really good. And very important for us to think through.
2: It is.
5: Because I think we lean the other direction. Oh, just take it as Christians. You know, this is what the Lord wanted us to do.
2: Absolutely. Well, listen, I'll just do personal confession here. I am set up to be a classic enabler because I have so much compassion. And so the secret for me wasn't to diminish my compassion, but the secret to me was remembering sometimes the most compassionate thing I can do is to seek the other person's highest good, and it is not seeking the other person's highest good to enable destructive patterns and sinful patterns to continue without calling those into question. Remember, we're after wise trust here, not blind trust.
5: Mm-hmm. Yeah, that is so good. Let's hit the red flags of distrust. I think you noted 11 in the book. Why don't you just rattle them off and give us a couple of the ones that stick out for you?
2: Let's talk about a couple of my favorite ones. Not favorite because they're good, but favorite because they were eye-opening to me.
5: Okay.
2: One is insincerity. When someone tells you what they think you want to hear, but they don't really mean it.
5: And you can tell.
2: And you can feel it.
5: Uh-huh.
2: And it's like you walk away from the conversation and go, huh, did they really mean what they just said? Because I don't feel like it was sincere. Okay, so that's a red flag, right?
5: Mm-hmm.
2: Another one is inconsistency. You never know what version of that person you're going to get. Like sometimes they are so uber sweet, and other times they are angry and fly off the handle, and that inconsistency can create a lot of tension for you because you just don't know.
5: Right.
2: Another one is self-centeredness. They only think about themselves. Another one is insecurity. They lack confidence in themselves, but not just that they lack confidence in themselves, but they expect you to fill up those holes for them. Yeah. In other words, they want you to make them feel more secure. So these people are usually in need of incessant encouragement. They're
5: accolades.
2: Yes, yeah. Yes. And the problem with that is you can never fill up the bucket that they have because there's a hole in the bottom of their bucket. So, and of course, immorality. They lack a moral compass. Super alarming in a relationship. Insubordination. They reject reasonable authority. That should be concerning too, you know? So it continues to go on. The last one I'll mention is inflated sense of self. They think you cannot manage without them. So if someone says to you, you know, I'm the best thing that ever happened to you, you'll never find a friend like me.
5: I can't imagine saying that or hearing that.
2: Well, it's said.
5: Yeah.
2: Like, or, you know, you'll never find another friend like me, or you would be nothing without me. Wow. You would never be able to do your job without me. Those kinds of things, that inflated sense of self, really big red flag.
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7: In Genesis 41, God enabled Joseph to interpret Pharaoh's dream, where God warned there would be 7 years of plenty and 7 years of famine. God instructed Joseph to help the people prepare by saving 20% of their grains, etc., during the 7 years of plenty so that they would have sufficient food during the 7 years of famine. 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
3: Thanks for listening to Focus on the Family. Let's resume now with the balance of today's programming.
5: Lisa, let me ask you, and we touched on this last time, but I want to go a little deeper into it, and that is, how can trust issues with other humans affect our trust with the Lord? I think the linkage is obvious, but again, give us handles to that concept that when people let us down, we start to doubt that God's even there for us.
2: Mm-hmm.
5: And then what do we do with that emotion, that feeling, that sense of betrayal? Mm-hmm. It sounds heavy, but it is.
2: Well, what we don't trust, we'll try to control. So this can happen when we've experienced a lot of broken trust with other people, or maybe not even a lot, but a significant broken trust scenario with another person. And we don't understand why God allowed it. We don't understand, like, especially if it's with another Christian, it's like, God, whose side are you on here? Because they say that they're praying about the situation, but they're interpreting the situation so much differently when I feel like I'm the one that got hurt. And it can really feel very, very confusing. But I think one of the most confusing parts of it is when it appears that the person who hurt us got away with it and God just didn't address it. And that can be really confusing. So we have to remember that we don't always have to see the justice of God to know that it's in play. Sin comes as a package deal. So when someone sins, there's a part pleasure to it or part satisfaction to it. But then there's also, it's a package deal with consequences are built into sin. So when someone sins, they start to unleash the consequences that are already built into that sin. And so we don't have to see it to know that it exists. And just because we don't see the justice of God right away, we just have to be assured in His Word, He says that we will sow. I mean, whatever we sow, we will reap. So we'll reap what we sow, right? Just because we can't see God's justice In our minds, the absence of God's justice does not equate to the absence of God's presence. And where God is present, he is working on things and he will not be mocked.
5: Yeah. It's difficult to tolerate injustice. I mean, I think we as Christians have a high sense of justice. Mm-hmm. That's in part why we've come to the Lord, I think. It's in us. It's part of our spiritual DNA. And the Lord certainly values that, this idea of justice. But when it's aimed at us and we feel an injustice toward us, and then we don't even feel like the Lord is vindicating this mm-hmm. or making it right, how do we mature to a point where we can manage that? Okay, Lord, we know that you've got it, that if it's not dealt with this week, this month, this year, this lifetime, that you've got it in the long run. That takes a lot of maturity. I'm thinking of Paul being thrown into prison for proclaiming Jesus mm-hmm. as Lord. And, you know, he's in this dungeon prison and singing songs. Mm-hmm. I would say that's mature Christianity.
2: Mm-hmm. Yeah, I would too.
5: How much of our life where we're falling short in that regard, where, you know, we didn't get the right response from a friend and it hurts our feelings and we hold that as a grudge. Are we just that much on the milk of the word that we're mm-hmm. not mature enough as Christians to kind of take that and let the Lord work in that situation?
2: Well, I think it's natural to feel that way. And I think it's important for us to express when we go through things that we feel are terribly unfair, it's okay to express those to the Lord. I mean, if you read my journal, you would see, not only would you see me express what I feel like are areas of time and situations I've walked through that are so unfair, but you'll also see me making so many suggestions to God of how he can right this wrong, of how he can make this better. But I want to say this just with so much tenderness, give it some time. Just give it some time. Because the very things that I thought God should do to right these wrongs that I walk through and to make them fair, over a long period of time, years, I can go back in my journal now and I can say, wow, God, if you would have done that, which in the moment would have given me this feeling like, oh, yay, God, you're making this fair, it would have had dire consequences for me now. And I couldn't have understood that back then. In other words, I was asking God, God, like, do this, like, make this consequence come about. But actually, I can see now God used not allowing that consequence to protect me later in the situation. Mm-hmm. Yeah. Because had that consequence come about, it would have actually had ramifications for me. And so that's where we really do need to trust God there.
3: It's really profound, Lisa. And it takes a lot of courage to get to that point, to see that. You mentioned something earlier where that which we fear, we try to control. It seems like when trust is broken, like I personally, I trust God. My struggle is, what am I supposed to do as I'm trusting you? So how did that look for you in terms of close relationships with that violation of trust? Did you seek to control and manage things, or did you just
5: that is so gentle.
3: Do a trust fall and say, okay, God's got it?
2: Yeah, why don't we just go right there? Okay. Well, I'm not typically a controlling person, but it sneaks in. So I put this little list of awareness, like, let's pay attention to these things. These might be some indicators that we're in a situation that we don't trust, therefore we're trying to take control. Mm-hmm. One of those is needing to know every detail. Now, being a responsible steward is great, but we can easily cross the line from being a responsible steward to being controlling of a situation because we don't trust, right? So needing to know every detail, obsessively trying to figure out how to prevent bad things. Mm. I'm raising my hand really high here. So remember when we talked about the trauma diamond in my brain? Trying to figure out how to prevent bad things is often playing out in my brain by catastrophic thinking, because somehow I feel like if I can run ahead, figure out all the bad things that could happen, figure out the worst case scenario, then somehow today I can prepare myself so that if that happens, I'm not going to be as shocked by it, right?
5: Yeah, and that's not unusual.
2: It's not unusual.
5: Catastrophization, I think, is the word. And that's a coping skill.
2: It is a coping skill. But doesn't that leave us in a place where we are not looking forward to the future, but we're always trying to brace for impact?
5: Well, fear.
2: Yeah, and we're walking in constant fear. Another one is getting annoyed when people deviate from your plan. Another one is having unrealistic expectations of others. Because, again, if we're not trusting them, we want to control them. And so we can have unrealistic expectations of what they should do and what they shouldn't do because we don't want to get caught off guard. And then here's a big one. Thinking, really always thinking, your way is the right way. And not giving space for other people to express that their way may be different. But remember, different isn't always bad.
5: Mm. Yeah. Let me ask this. What is it we can control? Huh. Maybe that's the right question.
2: Mm-hmm. Well, God calls us and tells us that one of the fruit of the Spirit is self-control. So, you know.
5: Ouch.
2: I mean, we cannot control what happens in the future. We can be responsible. We can do everything today that we're supposed to do to plan well and to work effectively and all of that. But we ultimately cannot control the outcome of the future. We cannot control other people. We can't control, like we get on the road today, ultimately we can't control what the other drivers do or don't do, right? Mm-hmm. There's so much that we can't control. So I think it's important to remember there is a part of this that we are going to have to accept that. We're going to have to accept that there are things we cannot control, but take responsibility for what we can control. I can't control what someone else says, but I can control my reaction to it. I can't control if I walk into a coffee shop and someone just bumps into me and says rude things to me because the coffee shop frappéed their latte and waylaid their whole day, right? And now they're trying to take it out on me. But here's what I can do. I can look at them and think, just because you lay down an offense doesn't mean I have to pick it up, carry it with me, and let it ruin my day.
5: Yeah.
2: You know?
5: Well, that's so good. And this has been so good the last couple of days. I do want to take just a

0: I probably wouldn't get remarried. I couldn't fathom dating. So it took a long time, and I'm thankful it took a long time because I wanted to heal enough not to need another person to help me walk through what I was walking through. I wanted to heal enough to where I could be freed up and healthy enough to want the right person. Otherwise, if I would have jumped into relationships too quickly, I probably would have been attracted to what was normal to me, and dysfunction had become normal, and I didn't want to jump into another dysfunctional relationship. Yeah. So I'm thankful I took that time. But eventually, I did meet a wonderful man. His name is Chaz, and you want to see my face blossom?
1: Here it is.
0: Here it is.
1: Boop.
0: He is such an unexpected but beautiful and wonderful gift from God, and I am so, so thankful. The thing that I really appreciate so much about Chaz is he spent years tending well to his soul and his emotions and healing from the things that he went through in his life. I remember when I was first engaging with him, he has done his work. And the only way you really know that phraseology is if you have actually really worked on yourself, worked on the brokenness that we all acquire through life. And that was very attractive to me. So yeah. There were many wonderful things about him. But I think my most favorite of all is that I get to see what it feels like to be really loved and adored by a man. And yeah. That is such a gift.
1: Hmm. Wow, I do see that in your face now. Let's go here for the last question. That woman that's going, well, that's great, Lisa. That's wonderful. I'm so glad for you. But in her heart, there's a bit of resentment because that's not my story. She's somewhere along your journey, mm-hmm. but she hasn't made it through to that blossoming, smiley effervescence that you're showing there. Mm-hmm. What do you say to her about hope? Tying this all back together to yesterday, mm-hmm. Where does she find her hope? What does she need to do right now?
0: Well, first of all, I want to tell her I understand, and I just want to acknowledge that is a lonely, hard place to be. I wish so much that I could run into your future, see all the good stuff that God has ahead of you, and come back and tell you today, and let that be the very thing that boosts hope in your life. But that would be me robbing you of the journey with God. I don't understand why different people have to wait for different things, different seasons, different time frames. I don't understand why God is allowing what you're walking through right now. I don't understand why it's taking so long, or you know, why you're at the place you are today. But here's what I do know. God got me through that season. I went kicking and screaming through a lot of that season, but God did get me through that season. And there's been enough time now where I can look back on my lonely season and I can just report what I see now. I see that God had a plan for me. It is so very different than what I ever thought that it would be. But the less I resist trusting him, the less I suffer. The more I resist trusting him, the more I suffer. Our job today is just to be obedient to God. God's job is everything else.
2: And that's how we'll conclude our conversation with Lisa Turkers today on Focus on the Family with Jim Daly and her insights about trust and navigating relationships when things are broken really pierce the heart.
1: They do. And working through our trust issues is essential to our emotional and spiritual health. I think she spoke to that throughout the program. I so appreciate the reminder that we can lean on God and trust in his goodness even when it feels like he's not moving, maybe especially when it feels like he's not moving. And I hope you've taken Lisa's message to heart. This is why Focus on the Family exists. We want to provide you with biblical principles that you can apply in your life and in your relationships. If you're needing some guidance, please get in touch with us. We have a team of caring Christian counselors who can pray with you and get you on a path toward health and healing. We also have many wonderful resources we can put into your hands to help you go deeper, like Lisa's book, I Want to Trust You, But I Don't. Moving forward when you're skeptical of others, afraid of what God will allow, and doubtful of your own discernment. It's full of biblical truth and stories that will encourage you. You can get it directly

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0: what's going on. God will turn it all out for your good, no matter what, because here's what he says. He says in Romans 8:28, God is engineering our circumstances for our good and his glory. It may be terrible circumstances. God will turn it for your good. If you're willing to acknowledge you have responsibility, determined to get to the root cause, seek godly counsel and follow that godly counsel, surrender yourself entirely and completely to God and trust him.
1: Does it ever feel like something's blocking you from experiencing God's love or love from anyone? That can happen when we allow faulty attitudes to creep into our thinking. The good news is that you'll hear on In Touch, the teaching ministry of Dr. Charles Stanley, that Jesus offers release from these harmful perspectives. We wrap up our series, Liberated to Love, as we listen now to Dr. Stanley's message.
0: One of the tragedies of broken relationships is that oftentimes people will look in the wrong places to find the cause or the solution. Well, that's what I want to talk about in this message entitled Love's Hidden Enemy. And I want you to turn, if you will, to 1 Corinthians chapter 13. And you'll recall that this is the chapter that Paul sandwiched between a message about spiritual gifts and a message about tongues. And he describes for us in this passage, in the 13th chapter of 1 Corinthians, what love is all about. And we have said that love is a commitment to another person's happiness, to their security, to their well-being. It is a commitment that involves enabling that person to develop the godly characteristics in their life that God would have them to become, and to equip them to become the kind of person who could achieve the goals that God has set for that person's life. But it isn't all that easy, because oftentimes there are those conflicts, those tensions, those stresses in life that causes us problems. And so if you'll notice in this 13th chapter of 1 Corinthians, that in the first three verses, Paul is talking about the preeminence of love. He says, in fact, that love is more important than five very important things in life. He says it's more important than our ability to communicate. It's more important than our biblical knowledge. It's more important even than having faith to achieve great things. It's more important than being very generous to those who are poor. And it's even more important than the very ultimate sacrifice, the sacrifice of oneself. Then beginning in verse 4, he talks about what love does, how it acts. He talks about the power of love to make it possible for a person to wait and to be kind and all the things that he describes here. Then he comes down to verse 11 and he says something very interesting. He says, when I was a child, I used to speak as a child, think as a child, reason as a child, but when I became a man, I did away with childish things. Paul said, when I grew up, those things that were childish that fit my childhood and didn't fit my adulthood, he said, I put those things away. Now, when Paul said, I did away with childish things, in that phrase, I believe the Apostle Paul has given to us the hidden enemy of loving relationships. So what I would like to do, first of all, is to identify one of those, at least a section of what I believe is one of those hidden enemies of love. Now, the real problem is that when we only look at the surface issues, we will never discover what the real problem is, and the tension and the stress and the heartache and the pain and the hurt will just keep on going on until finally there's a severing of relationships. And so Paul said in this passage, he said, now when I was a child, I thought like a child thinks. I spoke like a child speaks. I communicated in that way. He says, I reasoned like a child reasons. He says, but now when I grew up, what happened was, he said, I put away things that do not fit where I am now. As long as you and I look at the surface issues in our relationships with people, as long as we look at the surface issues and don't get to the root, we're just going to keep picking fruit and keep pointing to fruit, and the fruit may get smelly and rotten, and we may cut it off, but it'll just grow back. And so when Paul said, I put away childish things, I believe that the hidden enemy of loving relationships is wrapped up in that phrase, childish things. Now, I don't mean by that necessarily the way we act as a child or things that we would naturally normally do as children, but I believe it sums up what Paul is referring to. Now, when we think about childish ways, I want us to think in terms of what became a part of our thinking and our ways of life when we were children. So we each had this grid system in our mind. All the things we heard, all the things we experienced, all the things that we saw, the very environment in which you and I grew up became a part of our reasoning and thinking of things, so that ever since you and I were children, we have interpreted all of life. We've looked at things, reasoned, and we have evaluated and responded on the basis of those interpretations which have been highly influenced by those childish ways we were given, we received, we learned, we were taught. We didn't ask for them. They were just given to us. That's where we grew up. And so they have affected our life. And so when a person says, well, you know, my past doesn't affect me, I want to show you why it does. And this is why I say those childish ways are the hidden enemies of our loving relationships. For example, and let's just look at some of them and then relate them. One of those childish ways that we came into life with, some people did, was this. It said something like this, and that is, my acceptance is based on my performance. And so therefore, your parents either acted in such a way or treated you in such a way that made you realize that if you were going to get their acceptance and you were going to get their love, you had to perform a certain way. And so you came into life having to perform and maybe develop some perfectionism, and so you built into your life this standard. And you related this to no matter where you are, whether it's your occupation, your relationships with other people. And so one of those messages that you got on your grid system is, if I'm going to be accepted, I have to perform, I have to measure up. And the tragedy is, what we do is, no matter what we hear, we sort of set the standard. And of course, our standard is always an impossible one because nobody's perfect. And so we make all kind of mistakes in life, and we berate ourselves and beat ourselves over the head with it. Another one of those messages we got in our grid system is this. If you want God to love you, you have to watch your behavior, because God's love for you is determined by your behavior. Now, sometimes we were taught that by parents in order to manipulate us to behave them out of fear of God. And so it may be that you went to a church and very early in life, some pastor, when you were about 6 or 7 or 8 years of age, he looked 12 feet tall, just like Moses. And so therefore, whatever he said was straight from God. And he said, if you want God to love you, then you must do a certain thing. And he listed you all these things. You must read your Bible and pray and come to church every time the door is open and give your money, or else God's judgment is going to fall upon you. He may not have said it in that way, but the message you got was, goodness, if God's going to love me, I've got to do certain things. And if I don't, then I'm not sure he'll ever love me. Now, we could just go on all morning talking about all the things that get into people's grid system. Now, no one asks for those things. We pick them up by what we see, by what we hear, or by what we're taught. And it can be by parents, it can be by friends, it can be by teachers, or whatever it might be. Now, what I want us to see is this, that oftentimes those are the hidden, real, deep-seated root issues in our life that we don't look at. So what do? We look at what Paul talked about. We looked at this whole idea that here's somebody who's impatient, jealous, unkind, arrogant, prideful, egotistical, boastful, got to be number one, got to have first place, real touchy, I got to please them. Don't, in other words, when they're not feeling right, don't get anywhere close, because, I mean, you're going to have an explosion all over you. And so these are the issues, and we think that's the problem in this marriage. That's the problem in this relationship. That's the problem with the people I work with. They come to work all bent out of shape, and so that's what messes up the relationship. None of those are the issue. The issue are root causes. Now, I'm not saying those things are not factors. I'm simply saying that in order to deal with the real problem, we have to get back to the childish things in our life that we're not even aware of oftentimes. And Paul said, when I grew up, he said, when I became a man, I put them away. I rendered them inoperative, so that no matter what the root is, it can be dealt with successfully in a person's life. So let's look to see for a moment if these things have any kind of relationship and how they do to our relationships with others. Now, for example, here's a person who says, Well, on my grid system, here's what I heard. My acceptance is based on my performance. And so what do? They just try extra, extra hard to please the other person. And no matter how hard they please the other person, they're not sure they're accepted, because while they do accept them, their standard is so high and they raise their own standard. What are they suspecting? They're suspecting, you know, I'm not sure that they really believe what they say about me. I'm not sure he really believes what he says or she believes what he says, because I'm doing my best, but you know, I'm not perfect, and I know I'm not perfect. And what happens? Sometimes a person gets bent all out of shape because they've raised their own standard so high they can't live up to it. So what do? They become angry with themselves, irritated with themselves, and what do? All of a sudden, they begin to dump it on the other person. And of course, the other person becomes the culprit. And the real basic problem is they can't live up to their own standard, because what they heard and what's on their grid system is, in order for me to be accepted, I've got to measure up, and I think I've reached the top, and that's as far as I can go, and I still can't do it. So what happens? That bit of anger becomes very explosive. And so what happens? Then you've got tension and stress and conflict in the relationship. The person who comes into a relationship believing that the only way to please God is to behave a certain way, and if you don't, God doesn't love you. Then what happens? Here the relationship is coming along, and you see, if you're a believer, you know in your heart, if you don't believe that God loves you, or you question that, and you're not certain about that, there's a bit of insecurity that is overriding in your life. It doesn't make any difference what's going on, whether it's your children, your wife, your husband, your parents. If you have this unsettled, uneasy feeling that God may not be loving you, that creates a sense of insecurity that's going to permeate and saturate every relationship in life. How can you ever feel secure about anything if you're not certain that God loves you? The problem is, those hidden messages we got early in life cause us all kinds of destructive pain and hurt. It's not that a person asks for that, but that is exactly what happens. Now, these things are devastating to relationships no matter what. So what we have to ask is, how do we deal with them? Well, there is a way that people usually deal with things like this, and the way they deal with them is this. It is your fault. When you straighten up, everything will be fine. And so blame. Blame, blame, blame. You know that blaming other people for something never makes anything work? It just doesn't work. That isn't God's way. The second thing they do is they keep their eye on the other person. And if they can keep a running record of their faults and their failures, they can justify their criticism, so they just keep putting the pressure on. That doesn't settle anything. And so what happens is they intensify the problem. And then, of course, that person will oftentimes refuse to look at themselves for two reasons. First of all, it is extremely difficult for some people to say, you know what? I was wrong. You know what? I've made a mistake. I am sorry. Would you please forgive me? When they think that, they're mouth feels like it's got marbles or sand in it. It just won't come out, because their pride has reached such a place in their life that it so dominates and controls them, they can't say, I'm sorry. Please forgive me. Please forgive me if I've been wrong. They can't say it. So what happens? Then when they get the slightest little glimpse that some of this could be their fault, they shut it up, because it appears that it's going to be so painful to open up and acknowledge, hey, you know what? A lot of this is my fault. And the more I look at this, the more I realize this is stuff in my life that's been there for years and years and years that I never dealt with, didn't even realize it was there. Can't handle it. Forget it. And what happens? They walk away. That's the way most people deal with it. What is God's way of dealing with these childish things in our life that we grew up with that hinder and destroy and hurt and cause so much harm in our lives? Well, the first thing is to acknowledge the fact that at least part of this broken relationship or friendship or marriage or whatever it may be, part of this at least could be my fault. To acknowledge that, you know, there could be something within us that we can't put our finger on, or maybe we can. Part of this has got to be my fault. Part of this I need to look at. And so the second step is, and that is a determination to find the root cause. Why do I respond the way I do? Why do I act the way I do? What is it that motivates me? I see all this surface stuff. What's the root? What is it back yonder that's causing me to respond, to treat someone the way I treat them? As long as I'm not willing, and as long as I have not set a determination to deal with it and to find the root, I am going to continually have a major problem. Well, first of all, we have to acknowledge that, yes, I'm a part of the problem. Could be most of it. Secondly, a purpose in my heart to get to the root of it. And thirdly, I'm going to seek godly counsel. Now, listen carefully. I didn't just say seek counsel. If you don't seek counsel from a person who understands the principles of the Word of God and who will keep bringing you back to the Word of God, who is a godly person whose lifestyle is controlled by the principles of the Word of God, a counselor can get you in deeper, more trouble than you're already in. If you go see someone for help, they never mention Jesus, God of the Bible. They don't talk about spiritual principles. They make you feel like a victim. Then, friend, you need to get out of that just as fast as you can. Because what they're saying is, I'm not going to bring you to look at yourself. I want to make you feel that you, poor little old you, and as long as you think poor little old me, that's what I want to think. That just feeds something inside of you that absolutely will devastate you ultimately. Seeking godly, wise counsel. Now, the next step is the most difficult of all. If you really want healing to take place in that relationship, the next step is very important. That is surrender. God, it doesn't make any difference. Whatever you tell me to do, that's what I'm going to do. Whatever you want, that's what I want. Whatever you require of me, that's what I'm going to do. Now, if you're not willing to do that, what you do is you jam up the flow of God's Spirit in your life. And what happens is just what you're saying. You're saying, oh, I want to get this straightened out. But here's what I'm going to do. While I'm getting it straightened out, I'm going to hold on to my past and those childish ways because, you know, I've been living with them for all these years, and I just can't give them up. Oh, I may give up part of them. But you see, that's part of my thinking, and you just can't blame it all on me. I mean, no, I can't say that I'm just going to do whatever God says. Then you just shut it down right there. If a person wants to make the relationship right, there has to be absolute, total, full surrender to the will of God. And this is why it's so important that you go to godly counsel. Because a person who doesn't know the Scriptures, they're going to tell you to do something, and listen, they're going to leave God right out of it. You can't have godly relationships, wholesome, whole relationships that are satisfying and contenting and all the rest, apart from Almighty God being involved in that relationship. And so as long as I insist on holding on to something childish back there that's on my grid system, I'm going to jam God's work in my life. The last thing is I've got to trust the Lord. I can't see my way clear, don't know what to do next, but God, I'm going to trust you. And when you acknowledge that it's there and you determine to find the root cause of it and you find godly counsel and make that surrender and trust the Lord, you say, well, will you guarantee me that if I do that, my relationship's going to be healed? No, I can't guarantee that. And nobody can. I can guarantee you this. The relationship may not be healed, but you'll be healed. Because if you follow those steps, you're going to be healed. When you surrender your life to God under godly counsel, according to the Word of God, and trust the Lord to work in your life and begin to follow Him, you are going to be healed. Now, the relationship being healed depends upon two persons, whether it's your friend or your parent or your wife or your husband. Doesn't make any difference. It takes two to make that relationship right and to make it whole and happy once again, if it ever was that way. And so, no, nobody can guarantee that. Not even God guarantees that. But my friend, when wholesomeness and healing comes into your life, no matter what's going on, God will turn it all out for your good, no matter what, because here's what He says. He says in Romans 8:28, God is engineering our circumstances for our good and His glory. It may be terrible circumstances. It may be difficult and painful and trying circumstances. God will turn it for your good. If you're willing to acknowledge you have responsibility, determined to get to the root cause, seek godly counsel and follow that godly counsel, surrender yourself entirely and completely to God and trust Him. He will turn it for good. And when Paul said, when I grew up, I put away childish things, I would simply say to you, my friend, as long as you hold on to those childish ways, and a lot of good things that you learned growing up, but there are those devastating roots of poison that will devastate and destroy relationships unless they're dealt with. Where does it all begin? Here's where it all begins. It all begins with when you place your trust in Jesus Christ as your personal Savior. Surrendering your life to Him, that's step number one. Once you surrender your life to Him by faith, then allow God to begin to work and go through, as we said, acknowledging, maybe there's something inside of me that's not right. Determined to find the root, godly counsel, full surrender, and trust in Him. There is no absolute telling what God may possibly do in your life as a result. But one thing for certain, He will heal you. He will make you the kind of person that He created you to be. He will grow you up emotionally, spiritually, as well as the physical. And you can become a whole person. And my friend, none of us will experience the peace and the joy that God wants us to have and have that sense of wholeness until we're willing to look on the inside and let God deal with the roots that we developed, that were handed to us, given to us as children. He said, I put away childish things. I was willing to deal with them. And now He says, I'm a whole person. All of us want to be whole for our sake, the sake of those around us, and for the glory of God. And it's yours for the asking.
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4: Today's scripture reading is 2 Timothy chapter 1, verses 1 through 6. Paul, an apostle of Christ Jesus by the will of God, according to the promise of life in Christ Jesus, to Timothy, my beloved son, grace, mercy, and peace from God the Father and Christ Jesus our Lord. I thank God, whom I serve with a clear conscience, the way my forefathers did, as I constantly remember you in my prayers, night and day, longing to see you, even as I recall your tears, so that I may be filled with joy. For I am mindful of the sincere faith within you, which first dwelt in your grandmother Lois and your mother Eunice, and I am sure that it is in you as well. For this reason, I remind you to kindle afresh the gift of God which is in you through the laying on of my hands.
1: Do you attend church? If so, God has placed people in your path whose job it is to train you in righteousness and speak truth into your life. Your pastor, who loves you and cares about your spiritual well-being, needs to know you care about him too. In his second letter to Timothy, Paul models the way we're to encourage those who minister. Tell your pastor and his family you love him. Nothing is more uplifting than to know someone cares. Words are valuable and actions can speak even more loudly. So intentionally seek ways to demonstrate your love for them. Express confidence in the pastor. Let him know you recognize the sincerity of his faith and appreciate his commitment to instill God's truth in your life. Affirm the call of God on his life. Work with your pastor. Respond to him in a way that shows you understand he's been called to minister and God's hand is upon him. And when you experience the Lord working through him, let him know. When was the last time you expressed appreciation to your pastor and his family? This week, look for ways to show them love. And above all, pray for them. Ask the Lord to guide and strengthen them as they follow him.
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0: If you want to be the kind of person that has a heart after God, a person whose heart is for the heart of God, who wants to walk in such a way that you fulfill the will of God for your life, it begins with a desire and a hunger and thirst for the Word of God. This is the fuel that feeds the hunger, listen, in our heart to be the kind of person God wants us to be. A person with a heart after God is a person whose priority is their personal relationship with Him. And when I look around and see how people think and how they live their lives and oftentimes claim to be Christians, I know in my heart that they've missed it, because there's nothing about a personal, intimate relationship with God. And that can happen to anybody's life. We can, in this day and time, with so much turmoil and things going on and things to be concerned about, it's easy to drift. We can't afford to let ourselves drift from the teachings of the Word of God.
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6: From the Rock Newsroom, I'm Randy Atkinson with a Rock 98.5 local news update. Yorkton expected to see 140 new jobs added by the end of the year thanks to the expansion at the Louis Dreyfus Company's processing facility in our city. The official opening announced yesterday, LDC's Yorkton Complex, by company representatives alongside Ag Minister David Mayer. Tom Rosser there too. He's an assistant deputy minister of agriculture at the federal level. According to the province, the company's expanded complex now houses a new pea protein production plant, while the current existing canola processing site was extended to more than double its crushing capacity to the tune of over 2 million metric tons a year. New pea protein production facility, now one of the largest in North America. Facility expected to employ about 260 people by the end of the year. Includes 140 new jobs at the site, which has been in operation since 2009. Hospitals in Regina are not meeting hand hygiene compliance rates. According to an audit by the provincial auditor, 26 of 60 units in Regina hospitals did not meet the required 80% compliance rate for hand hygiene. That rate was established by the SHA in 2024, following a 2018 provincial auditor's report. Now, to prevent infections, SHA mandated units report below 80% compliance rate take certain measures as part of a corrective action plan that was developed in 2024. If a unit's compliance rate falls between 70 and 79%, managers then have to step in and do a review to make sure hand hygiene policy meets the required amount. Now, looking ahead, SHA said it will continue reviewing its policies and holding staff accountable to meet those standards. Canadian agriculture community joined forces with STARS to raise funds at the 9th annual Field of STARS that was held in conjunction with Ag in Motion. Field of STARS event raised $725,000 supporting STARS. Funds raised from the event ensure those helicopters and personnel able to continue the great work they do. Over the past 9 years, Ag community has raised more than $4 million in support of STARS. Air quality has deteriorated somewhat in Saskatchewan as wildfire smoke from the northern part of the province and the Northwest Territories continues to drift south. Although smoke levels have risen, air quality has not reached a point where ECC would issue warnings. Environment Canada's air quality index reached 7 or high risk in Buffalo Narrows Wednesday, but most of the province further south rated as moderate or low risk. Time now for the Thorsness Appliance Sports Desk. You need appliances? What about the people that have been serving the Parkland for more than 70 years with Maytag, Whirlpool, KitchenAid? From the appliance guys, Thorsness Appliance, 14 bets. Downtown Yorkton. Well, it was quite a game. It didn't end well for the Riders as a last play field goal from 57 yards was the winner, Edmonton beating Saskatchewan 36-34. 8 lead changes in the game. 900 yards passing. In fact, Cody Fajardo, boy, was he big time picking apart the Riders secondary. 510 yards passing, for goodness sakes, and 4 touchdowns. Only 7 of Fajardo's 32 pass attempts were actually incomplete. With the win, Edmonton solidifying that first place hold in the West at 6-1. Riders slipped to 4-2, tied for second with Winnipeg, and the Bombers look to break that tie tonight when they host Calgary. Shane Bieber, 7 strong innings for the Toronto Blue Jays. In fact, his second straight really good outing. Maybe he's up for trade bait for the Blue Jays. They beat Tampa 3-1 to at least salvage one of the 4 games they played against him. Bieber gave up only 3 hits in 7 innings. He was really, really good. Jays will start a 3-game series in Boston today. Meantime, Sasky Senior Baseball League Final. Grandview over Kenora. This wasn't even close. 14-2. Best of 5 final tied at 1. They'll play Game 3 in Kenora Sunday. 2 o'clock first pitch. Rock weather, morning cloud, then sunny, wind northwest 30, gusting to 50, high 27. Clear tonight, low down to 16. Saturday, sunny, high 31. Sunday, mix of sun and cloud, high 29. Monday, sunny, high 29. Tuesday, sunny, and a high of 28. On the roundup, Kenora, Camsack, Fort Capel, Balcarres, Roblin, Russell, Regina 19, Foam Lake, Melville 20, Esterhazy, Langeberg 21, Saskatoon at 15. Yorkton, cloudy sky, southwest wind 12. Relative humidity 77%. Current temperature is 20. 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
7: Welcome to Heart to Heart. I'm David Disty, and with me today, I've got Jordan Wallstrom and Leanne Lester. Thank you so much, you two, for coming in today. I'm really looking forward to this conversation.
8: Yeah, thanks for having us.
7: Yeah, so I'm excited to talk today about spiritual direction. So we're kind of moving away from the counseling side of things to something that's related, but significantly different too than counseling. So spiritual direction. And I'm excited to talk about this in part because I was commissioned in June as a spiritual director. So over the last 2 years, I was going through this training program. And it came to its completion in June. And now I'm starting as a commissioned spiritual director, which is pretty exciting for me.
8: Yeah, well, congratulations.
7: Thank you. Yeah. So I'll talk a bit about what is spiritual direction, what's it look like, and what's it for. But I've learned that before talking about what something is, it can be helpful to talk about why something is. So the reason that something exists. So spiritual direction exists because God is self-communicating and desires an ever-deepening relationship with us. And so because God communicates with us and desires that deepening relationship, we have spiritual direction, which is focused on listening to God and deepening that relationship with God. So that's the okay. Why of it. And then we'll get into the what and the how a bit more.
8: Yeah.
9: Interesting.
8: Yeah. Curious about that.
7: Yeah. Excellent. Yeah. All right. So what is spiritual direction? Well, let's say what spiritual direction is not. Spiritual direction is not counseling. Counseling is often focused on an issue that people want to resolve. So they want to resolve anxiety or marital conflict or parenting issues. And we explore how do we do that. So it's not focused on an issue. It's focused on our relationship with God. It's focused on listening to God. And so it's not focused on the problems necessarily. And it's not spiritual direction also isn't directive. So the name spiritual direction is kind of misleading. It's not the director saying to the directee, hey, this is what you have to do. It's more so, some people refer to it as holy listening. So the director's job is to listen to the directee and to God at the same time. So listening to both and then guiding that conversation in whatever way might be appropriate.
8: So a little bit like counseling.
9: Mm-hmm. Some similarities.
8: But maybe different processes.
7: Yes, absolutely. Different processes, absolutely. I got a gift from my own spiritual director when I was commissioned, and it came with this little card with a saying on it. And so I think it sums up a lot of what I experience as a directee and what I aim to aim that for my directees to experience as well. So it says, you are a spiritual director. I sit in my chair and you in yours. I've come to see you with a longing that mystifies me. You draw my attention to the third chair in the room. You invite me to see with the eye of my heart, the source of my longing, the eternal, invisible, loving, guiding, challenging, insistent mystery in the third chair. So the focus of spiritual direction isn't on me or the directee, but on the person in the third chair, on God. Mm. And so, yeah, it's very different sometimes. In counseling, sometimes we do empty chair work and there's the third chair, but this is a very different third chair.
8: It makes me think of just the Trinity, right? We've mm-hmm. got, Father, Son, and Holy Spirit. Mm-hmm. But then also when we look at, that union, I guess, it's a social construct, right?
7: Yeah.
8: There's three together, mm-hmm. Relating to one another. Mm-hmm. And I just remember studying, just parts of that, right? Like just knowing that, we're relational beings and, God is very relational, mm-hmm. because if we look at the Trinity, we see that modeled there, right?
7: Yeah.
8: And how we are created in the image of God, mm-hmm. and so we are very much relational as well.
7: Yeah, absolutely. So, yeah, it is. It's relational, not directive in telling someone what to do. But, engaging the dynamics of relationship together, mm-hmm. With everybody listening for the voice of God and mm-hmm. exploring what that might look like, what that might lead to. Mm-hmm. One of the books that I've been really impacted by is called Holy Listening by Margaret Gunther. And so she talks about spiritual direction with the image of a bed and breakfast along a traveler's path. And so the traveler has been walking for a long journey. And they come to this bed and breakfast and sit down with the host, and they recap what's been going on in their life over this journey. And the host helps them to maybe debrief some of that. And the host might talk about what to expect down the road. They might say, hey, I know there's a fork in the path coming up, and the left path will probably experience these difficulties, and the right path might experience these difficulties. So be aware of what's coming down the path. So yeah, helping to process what's happened and helping to look forward to what might be coming down the road and preparing for that. So how I engage in spiritual direction, often I'll come to my director. Just before the direction session, I'll read through my journal. I've got a journal that's specifically about my time with God, what I'm experiencing and learning and hearing from God, which, well, that involves everything in life because everything is spiritual. So I review my journal and read it through with my directee or my director, and process what's been going on over the last month. So that's part of how I engage in it. Not everybody does it that way, but that's part of how I engage to process what's been happening. And I find it helpful because after a month, I forget what happened earlier. For Pete's sake, I forget what I had for breakfast this morning. So yeah, it can be really helpful to review that. And when we review stuff, it's good to sit with and relive the good things that have happened. In spiritual direction, we sometimes call those consolations. And so we sit with the consolations and relive them, feel them again, and that brings them to life in us. So I guess there's a similarity in counseling, in that I often talk with people about what's going well, because we focus so much on what's going badly. Right. It's good to relive what's going well and celebrate that.
8: Yeah, it takes me back to narrative therapy, right? Where we look for those unique outcomes and we look for those sparkling moments in our story.
7: Yeah.
8: Right. It's a little bit different language, consolations, outcomes, unique outcomes and sparkling moments, but some of the same tenets there.
7: Yeah. Yeah. I'm just thinking about the one of the main figures in the history of spiritual direction, Saint Ignatius of Loyola. I'm just picturing him referring to something as sparkling moments. I'm like, probably not the language he would have used, but sparkling moments. Okay, that's a good one. It fits because, yeah, we're looking at sparkling moments in our lives, at times when God has touched us in unique and important ways. Yeah, so reviewing and reliving consolations is a part of it. But then there's the flip side of it, too, of Ignatius. He talks about desolations. It's the other side, the things that draw us away from God. Also the dark times in life. And we need to recognize and process those.
8: The dark night of the soul.
7: Yes, absolutely. So yeah, Ignatius of Loyola, I think he knew St. John of the Cross, who wrote about the dark night of the soul. And yeah, we need to go through those. Part of Ignatius's story is he was a soldier, and so he dreamed of being a great knight. He dreamed of having military glory and having the ladies flocking to him. And then in a battle, his leg was shattered, and so his dreams were dashed. And so it's that time when he was laying in bed for months recovering, and the doctors tried to reset, his leg broke it again, and then he's laying in bed for months, and so he's there processing the darkness. And that was where his initial conversion occurred. So yeah, processing the darkness is an important thing. When we don't process it, when we don't get at the roots of it, then it can just fester and become like an infected wound. So we need to address it, as painful as it is.
9: Yeah, I often talk with people about how if something is not treated, it can very easily get infected and then just cause more problems. And
7: yeah,
9: you really need to like take care of it properly so you can treat that infection.
7: Yeah. Yeah, this is a big part of my story. As a teen, I had expectations of God and that he would do things my way, and everything would turn out rosy. And when things didn't go the way I expected them to, I was bitter. I didn't know how to deal with, process the disappointments. And so I got bitter and turned away from God. And that's a common thing that happens when we don't process our hurts and disappointments and woundings. So, yeah.
8: It just makes me think of how God has even created our brains, right? Because they're so integral. And our brains have designed in a way that it wants to, our brains want to resolve something. So when we have pain or we have loss and hurt, you know, our brain automatically wants to begin to resolve, to protect, to understand, right? And we need to have a way to do that, to process.
7: Yeah.
8: Otherwise, it's going to, we're going to go to maybe those unhealthy behaviors, right? We're going to do something that may not be exactly what we need in that moment.
9: Yeah, if you don't know how to sit through and process those dark times, it's very easy for the behaviors to get out of control as a way to avoid those dark times.
7: Yeah, and I think we see that in King David's life, both when he processed things well and when he doesn't.
8: Right.
7: Like when he doesn't, that led to him having committing adultery with Bathsheba. And then killing his friend, Uriah the Hittite. He's actually listed earlier as one of David's mighty men. He had David's back. Yeah. And then David had him killed when he didn't process stuff. And then the flip side of that, like in Psalm 23, it talks about, though I walk through the valley of the shadow of death, a really dark place. And the next part of that phrase, I will fear no evil, for you're with me. And so, when you process stuff, there's a different outcome.
8: And it goes back to that relational piece again, right? Like, God has created us. He has created us to want to have relationship with us. And so when we're suffering, when we're hurting, he wants to be there to walk with us. To relate to us. Right. And I mean, we know the story. We know that that's part of Jesus's purpose is so that he can understand and relate to us through the pain and the suffering as he suffered, you know, and as wounded healers ourselves, right? As therapists, we can come alongside others and we can be that image bearer and be able to walk alongside those that suffer, right? And be able to bring that relational aspect and bring some spiritual direction, maybe like you're saying.
7: So another book that's been really helpful for me in understanding spiritual direction is by Maureen Conroy, and it's called The Discerning Heart. And so she says the primary purpose of spiritual direction is to help people grow in an affective, conscious, and explicit relationship with God. So an affective and emotional, so being explicitly aware of and our emotions are important in our relationship with God. There's one preacher that I've heard, I'm not going to say his name because I don't remember his name, but he's talked about how our relationship with God is just in our intellect, our right understanding of God. But it's so much more, it's our experience of God too, our emotional experience of God, our emotional experience of life as well. And so our emotions need to be a part of this. And conscious and explicit relationship with God. So being consciously aware of God throughout the day, throughout our lives, and explicit. So we purposefully make time and space to engage with God. It's kind of like in a marriage, our emotions are an important part of the relationship. We need to be conscious and aware of the other person, and we need to explicitly take care of that relationship to foster it. And so spiritual direction is kind of doing the same thing in our relationship with God. Yeah. And so she goes on to say the ultimate goal of spiritual direction is an ongoing growth in relationship with God. And so, we're looking at helping to grow that relationship no matter what situation. So specifically, director's intentions are to help people grow more interiorly free in order to love God, to love others, and to love themselves more deeply. So what she means to grow more interiorly free means that inside of ourselves, we often have attachments to things that really aren't helpful. So they call that disordered attachments.
8: Sure.
7: And so whether that be being attached to prestige or to money or to power, control, or whatever it might be, or people's view of us, When those things are at the top of our list, then we're going to behave differently than if the top of our list is God and desire to grow in that relationship and to follow and be more Christ-like. So, yeah, spiritual direction is to help people be more interiorly free so we can love God, others, and ourselves more deeply, and to help individuals grow more consciously aware of God's presence in their prayer and life. So grow more consciously aware of God's presence. So we know God is everywhere, but we're not always aware of God. And so to grow in that awareness. So that can look, there's lots of different ways that can look. Kind of like there are lots of different ways to pray. I grew up with an idea that prayer is you spend 30 minutes a day, preferably in the morning, and it has to include reading one or two chapters of the Bible, and you pray through the ACTS acronym, adoration, confession, thanksgiving, and supplication. And if it is 29 minutes and not 30 minutes, then you're less of a Christian. And so I appreciate that grimace that you gave. That is not a good way to look at things. But yeah, there are lots of ways to pray, and it's not about and if we are to pray without ceasing, that means prayer can be different as well. So an awareness of God, there's, I forget who it was, one monk from centuries ago, and talked about prayer while peeling potatoes. Just the act of peeling potatoes and being aware of God in that moment, that is prayer. Franciscan spirituality includes meditation in nature. So rather than focusing on original sin, so Genesis 3, we're at the fall of Adam and Eve, they focus as well on the original blessing in Genesis 1 and 2, where God makes things and says it is good and gives it to Adam and Eve and says, hey, use this, cultivate it, it's good for you. And so experiencing that original blessing and going and experiencing nature. So that is a way to pray. So I was going off topic. I wonder where I was originally going with that. So we desire to help people grow more consciously aware of God's presence. That's an important piece.
8: Right. This makes me think of just being, like we talk about awareness, right? Awareness of God, awareness of nature, awareness of being present. And that's so much part of the work that we do as therapists as well. Like just, you know, when we project into the future or when we dwell on the past, you know, that's when the anxiety can grow, right? But if we zero it in and we'd be very present.

0: outlook.
1: Yeah. So mindfulness, you talk about mindfulness and the importance of being aware of what we're experiencing in the moments. And that's really important in lots of areas of life, to be aware of what's going on inside of us when we're praying and to do things that help us to slow down so we can listen.
0: Absolutely.
1: Prayer, sometimes we think of prayer as just talking to God, but prayer is conversation and building relationships. So it's talking, but also a lot of listening. And using the metaphor of marriage, sometimes Crystal and I don't talk to each other. Now, I'm not talking about giving us each other silent treatment, but just sitting next to each other, enjoying each other's presence. And so sometimes there aren't words in prayer, but just sitting and enjoying the presence of God. There's a story of, I forget what, there's a priest in France centuries ago, I think in the 17th century. And there's a story that he goes into the parish and he notices regularly this one old farmer that is just sitting there regularly, like day after day. And he goes up to the guy and says, "I don't see you praying the rosary. I don't hear you say anything. What are you doing?" And the old guy just says, "I'm sitting here watching God watching me."
0: I love that.
1: That's it. That's prayer, watching God watching me. So it can be, so yeah, so prayer can look lots of different ways.
2: I find some of my best times of prayer. It's like I have a busy house. And see, I don't often get to take time away and sit. And so some of my best moments of prayer I find are just like driving to the grocery store. And I just have that 5, 10 minutes on my own. Just quiet and just me and God.
1: Absolutely. Yeah, some of my best times are walking to and from work. That 15 minutes is great. In the days when I don't walk to and from work, then I notice a difference. But yeah, there are things that are, yeah, needed at different times.
0: For me, I think it's having that time in the morning. If I'm up early in the morning and it's quiet, and I can, and now that we have like beautiful sunshine and no rain, just being able to sit outside under my patio with a journal and just contemplate and write down things that come to my mind, or write down prayer, or prayers of gratitude. It just puts your whole mindset in a different perspective for the day.
1: Absolutely. So I guess the explicit part of it is it's good to have times and spaces where we make this a time and a place of prayer, whether that be driving to the grocery store, walking to work, or sitting on your porch. I've got things here in my office. I usually have my times of solitude here because, hey, I can, it's my office. It's easy to have solitude here. I've got things that I set up here to help me be in a place of prayer in that mindset. And then, yeah, throughout the day, different ways of being aware of God. It's great. So, yeah, there are lots of different types of prayer. We can go into some of those maybe. But yeah, so what does spiritual direction look like? Often it's meeting for about an hour, usually. It can be shorter or longer depending on the needs for that time. And the frequency varies. Some people go to spiritual direction once a week. At the commissioning ceremony, the bishop there, the archbishop, he said that he goes to spiritual direction once a week, which makes sense. He's got a lot of responsibility there and needs to make sure that he is continually on track because there are big consequences if he's not. I go to spiritual direction once a month. That's kind of the rhythm that's been helpful for me. Some people go to spiritual direction as needed. Spiritual direction is, I mentioned, sometimes it's reviewing the past and looking forward to the future. Sometimes it is focused on discerning what is the path that I need to take. And so if there is a big decision that needs to be discerned, then some people go to spiritual direction for that one time. And so there are some different things that we do in spiritual direction to discern the path coming up. But
0: So I'm curious, when you go to spiritual direction, like as counselors, people book an appointment for a counseling session, and there's a cost attached. Is that something that takes place as if I wanted to go to spiritual direction, how would I go about it? And is there a cost attached to that?
1: The scheduling side is pretty much the same as in counseling. So if somebody wants to go to spiritual director, you can look

0: up a spiritual director and contact them directly and set up an appointment. So for myself, I've got my info well on my counseling website or listing, but also at the Archdiocese website. There's a list of spiritual directors in the Archdiocese, and so you can go through, and there's probably like 20, 30 spiritual directors that you can go through their bios and see where they are and pick who you'd like to see. And it's on the Archdiocese website, but it's not just Catholics. So like when I went into, I started the spiritual direction program, I was not Catholic. And I think about a third of the cohort was Protestant. And so, yeah, it's a Protestant thing too. It's not just a Catholic thing. Mm-hmm. And you can find whoever you are most comfortable with. Oh, and then you were talking about cost too. So often, probably the most common way that spiritual direction is taken care of financially is that you can take what your hourly wage is and then either pay that hourly wage to the director, or for some, it's donate that hourly wage to a cause of the director's choice or the directee's choice. So yeah, people do it differently. So if you're unemployed, then I guess that would mean it's free.
1: Great.
0: Or whatever donation you feel you would be able to give. So yeah, it depends on, there's no set fee, no set way. Different directors deal with it differently. So yeah, but that's probably your hourly wage is the most common fee.
2: That's good. Yeah. Do it.
0: Yeah. Yeah. It seems to work pretty well. There are some directors that are part of an organization, and so there might be a fee that's paid directly to the organization, or somewhere it's free because it's just part of what they do. So sometimes directors are part of a monastery, and so there the monks might not be charging anything. It might just be part of their daily activities and what they do. Probably accept donations because that's always helpful. Yeah. Does that answer your question? That kind of get at it?
1: Yeah.
0: Okay.
1: So tell us more about the process of when you go mm-hmm. and actually have an appointment with a spiritual director.
0: Yeah. So there are lots of ways that can look.
1: Okay.
0: Depends on the director's style and the directee's preferences. So when I go to my director, we start off with whatever prayer I would like to. Sometimes sitting in silence is good just for that, coming into the moment and grounding oneself. And so whenever I'm ready, then I would start talking about my day or going through my journal. I'll often open up to directees about how they would like to start. So if they want to pray, begin with an opening prayer, go for it. If they want to dive straight in, great. If they want me to open with prayer, I'm good with that too. And then we talk about what they've been experiencing over the last while, what's been weighing on their heart. And oftentimes we explore how are they experiencing God in the moment during the session, particularly in relation to what's gone on in the past. Mm. So it's reviewing the past and being aware of the present at the same time. Mm-hmm. Yeah, there's a lot of variability in it though.
1: Mm-hmm.
0: Some people combine spiritual direction with different activities. One of my friends, she does pottery. And so I'd love to do spiritual direction with her with pottery. That'd be so cool to have our hands muddy while engaging in spiritual direction.
1: Yeah.
0: I have some training in equine-assisted psychotherapy, and I've been toying with the idea of doing a retreat with spiritual direction and horses.
1: Thanks.
0: So, yeah, lots of different ways it can work.
1: Much like counseling.
0: Absolutely, yes.
1: Yeah, you can incorporate different methods.
0: Mm-hmm. Yeah.
1: To suit your clients.
0: Mm-hmm. Yeah. Yeah. Different methods, different locations. So to do it while walking through nature, to do spiritual direction while, doing pottery. I don't know what the term is for that. The throwing clay or something. Okay. I don't know why you call it throwing. Yeah. Something like that. Whatever.
1: I think so. Yeah.
0: Yeah.
1: Yeah. Well, and it makes me think of too, like just how uniquely God has created us as individuals. Mm-hmm. Right. And so how he then speaks to us, you know, based on who we are individually, right? Because we all have different personalities. It's kind of like us as parents, right?
0: Yeah,
1: like all of our children have like their unique set of personalities. And so what may work with one of our children to, you know, talk to or converse, communicate in a certain style or method may not land with the other,
2: child. It sounds very similar, like parenting, counseling, spiritual direction, all of it, your going to be meeting with the individual in a way and place that works best for them.
0: Yeah. Yeah. That works best for everybody, for the parent and child, for the counselor and counselee and director and directee. Absolutely. Yeah. And so, yeah, so parenting, you mentioned like the kids are different. Kids need different things, but also the parents are different too.
2: Sure.
0: And so there are skills that Crystal has that there are things that she does better as a parent than I do and vice versa. And so, yeah, bouncing it off of each other is great. And so there can be a time when it's good to switch counselors, and there can be a time when it's good to switch spiritual directors. Right. Yeah, there's a time for parents to spell each other off too and go, hey, I need a break. You take this one.
1: Tell us a little bit, Dave, about just your experience and your growth with your relationship with God as you've gone through this process of having a spiritual director and becoming a spiritual director yourself. Because I think it's just so our listeners understand that, okay, this might be something that I'm leaning towards or that I'd like to experience myself.
0: Yeah. So my first experience with spiritual direction was a way to get out of an assignment in school. There's an assignment spiritual formation class that we could either do a research project or go to spiritual direction and write a reflection. So I went with whatever requires less writing on my part, I'll go with that. So I found a spiritual director and I met with her. This was years ago and I forget her name, actually decades ago now. I had just read Teresa of Avila's book, The Interior Castle. One thing she talks about there is how the soul is like a massive diamond, a diamond the size of a castle. I'm going to restart that because there's a motorcycle going past. So I just read this book by Teresa of Avila called The Interior Castle. And she talks about the soul being like a massive diamond, a diamond the size of a castle. And we often think of our soul as maybe like a tiny diamond thrown in a lake of pitch or tar. And this, it's really important, it's really valuable, but it's kind of lost in all the crap. And she talks about it instead as being this giant diamond with flecks of tar splattered on it. So it still shines brilliantly. And yes, there are specks of tar to clean off. And so my spiritual director had this little, it's a good sized crystal sitting on the table there in the sunlight and caught the sunlight and shone brilliantly. And so she gave me that because it really touched home for me. And I've since found a number of other ones. I keep, whenever I see them, I buy them and put them in different places, hang them from the rearview mirror because I catch the sunlight really well there. So taking an experience that I had and really going deeper with it. And that was my introduction to it and kind of where I got hooked and came back to later in life. Another time, this would be in 2019, I think, I came back to spiritual direction again, met someone who is local here in Yorkton. And I'd had a vision of Christ, and I knew a little bit about how to make sense of it. And then I took it to the spiritual director and explained it, and her face lit up, and she said, "Just a second, Dave," and she got up and ran off, and I was like, "What's happening here? The director just ran away. This is strange." And she came back with a pamphlet of the Sacred Heart and said, "Dave, did it look kind of like this?" It's like, "Yes, it did." And so for years, I'd been sitting with this image, not knowing what it was. And then it came to life in a new depth. So another example of going over important things in life, and it really comes alive in a new way, a new depth. And so I'm wearing this necklace right now because my current spiritual director, I've talked about this with her a number of times. And then one time she mailed this to me, a handcrafted necklace that is an image of the, a metaphorical kind of image of the Sacred Heart.
1: Great.
0: And so, yeah, if you see me wearing this, I wear it 90% of the time, might be under my shirt, might be over my shirt, but it's almost always there with me because it's good to be reminded of these really important things in life.
1: It's great significance.
0: Yeah. Yeah. So for me, it's been often reviewing important things, taking them deeper, and then savoring them. Or I like that word, savoring it. You sit with it and savor it for a while. And yeah, it goes deeper.
1: And so then that was the catalyst for you then to become a spiritual director yourself.
0: Yeah. So I have experienced a lot of benefit in spiritual direction, and so for a while I have had the desire to do spiritual direction as a way to bring that same benefit to others. Kind of like when I experience something great in therapy, I want to bring it to clients and help them with that too. So same thing, spiritual direction. And so when the opportunity came to do this training program in Regina, I jumped at it because it's something that I love personally and I'd like to bless others with.
2: That's cool. That's a really interesting, I'll be honest, I've never heard of spiritual direction before. And so learning about it's been very interesting and something that it sounds to me like would be very beneficial to a lot of people.
0: Absolutely. Yeah. Yeah, it would be absolutely beneficial to a lot of people. I think back to some times in my life and go, oh man, I wish I had known about spiritual direction then. Like I mentioned in my teens when I was disillusioned and bitter and having a place to process that kind of stuff would have been helpful then. But yeah, here we are now. And so, yeah, and I think a lot of Protestants haven't heard of it because it's more common in Catholic circles.
2: Right.
0: But I've experienced even a lot of Catholics aren't aware of it too. It was really big a couple of centuries ago, and that seems to have faded off, and it's gaining a bit of a resurgence in the last couple of decades. So, yeah,
2: it's cool.
1: And I think just the way like our world has been shifting, and there seems to be so much uncertainty, maybe some fear, a lot of things changing globally, it leaves a lot of questions for individuals. Yeah. And, you know, a lot of people are seeking just some answers, right? And here might be an opportunity for others to just find a little bit of hope, find a little bit of understanding, maybe some answers, because I think ultimately, you know, we've got this kind of sense there's something bigger, higher out there, right? And, you know, as we begin to kind of explore and ask those questions and seek, then answers can come.
0: Yeah.
1: You just need to know maybe where to look.
0: Yep.
1: Right. And here's maybe an opportunity of or an avenue of where to look if people are feeling lost or feeling unsure, uncertain. Just as they seek out a counselor, they can seek out a spiritual director.
0: Yeah. So, yeah, sometimes clarity and answers come from things like spiritual direction. And sometimes there's something different that comes too.
1: Sure.
0: Maybe in being okay with not having the answers.
1: Right.
0: That's been a big thing for me, is I've always wanted answers. I've wanted the fix. I've wanted the cure, in air quotes.
1: Yeah.
0: But yeah, big shift for me has been moving towards being okay without having answers, or without having everything laid out crystal clear.
1: Right.
0: Yeah, there's a book by Rob Reamer. I love the picture on the cover and the title and the image he uses in it. It's called Calm in the Storm. And so he published this, he wrote this book quickly and published it at the beginning of COVID. And he talks about how often, like if we're a boat in a storm, we want God to calm the storm. And sometimes the response is for us to be calm in the storm. So the storm might not change, but something can change inside of us.
1: Mm-hmm. And that might be the answer.
0: Yeah. Yeah, like Jesus, there's a couple of stories of Jesus in storms in the Bible.
1: Right.
0: And there's one where he calms the storm. There's another one where he calls Peter to walk on the water in the storm. And those are very different outcomes. Both have the outcome of increased faith.
1: Right.
0: But yeah, it doesn't mean that the circumstances change.
2: Mm-hmm.
1: Goes back to, in therapy, we talk about what is within our control, what is beyond our control, and being okay with that.
0: Yeah.
2: Yeah.
0: Yeah, we waste a lot of energy when we focus on changing things that we can't control.
2: Mm-hmm.
1: Yeah,
0: either in that moment or just because it's not ours to deal with or control.
1: That's right.
2: Mm-hmm. How would someone go about then? Like you mentioned, there's a directory to go through, right?
0: Yeah, the Archdiocese of Regina has a directory of spiritual directors. And so you can go through and read through bios and get contact info for the directors there. If people want to contact me directly, you can give me a call or text at 306-316-0101 or email me at ddysty@gmail.com. That's ddyste@gmail.com. Yeah. And so those are some good resources to check into. And there's also other spiritual directors around the world too that are helpful. So I found the director that I'm seeing right now through FCJ. It's an organization in Calgary, the Faithful Companions of Jesus. And so they've got a number of directors there, but that's not the only place. So yeah, finding the person that's a best fit for you doesn't have to be local. I view counseling the same way. Find the person that's the best fit, not the most convenient.
2: Right.
0: So yeah, lots of possibilities there.
2: Thanks for sharing. It's really interesting.
0: Yeah, I'm glad to.
1: Very informative. So
0: Thank you for your wonderful questions on this. And
1: well, thanks, Dave, for sharing today. You've been listening to Heart to Heart with Dave Disty and Jordan Wallstrom and me, Leanne Lester. And we look forward to sharing with you our next topic. Have a great day.
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4: 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Louis Dreyfus Company, LDC, officially opened its expanded Yorkton processing complex. They had the, ribbon cutting yesterday. It's expected to add about 140 jobs, but really it's going to increase the region's capacity to process canola and peas. The expansion includes that new pea protein production facility. Now, by the end of 2026, the complex expected to employ about 260 people. LDC says the Yorkton development represents the largest capital project in the company's history. Expansion more than doubles the canola crushing capacity to more than 2 million tons each year. The new pea protein facility, largest of its kind in North America, capable of processing up to 75,000 tons of peas each year. Saskatchewan experienced a staggering 18 tornadoes over the course of 2 days earlier this month. Those new confirmations released yesterday from the Northern Tornadoes Project bumped the number of funnel clouds witnessed from July 10th and 11th up to 18. Previously, five were confirmed. NTP data shows 11 funnel clouds touched down July 10th, and seven more the next day on the 11th. All of them reported in the range of EF0 to EF1. As of July 23rd, NTP reports a total of 34 confirmed tornadoes in the province, well past the old record of 25 set in 2022. Saskatchewan RCMP saw an increase in service calls last year, 422,274, average of about 1,157 calls every day. Represents a 15% bump from 2024 and a 58% increase over the last decade. In 2024, OCC responded to about 367,000 calls. Meantime, Wanuskewin Heritage Park, while they're eagerly awaiting a decision on their application to become Saskatchewan's first UNESCO World Heritage Site, hoping to get that by 2028. Now, more than 6,400 years since Wanuskewin Valley has served as a gathering place for Indigenous peoples from right across the Northern Plains. Now, the park welcomes about 75,000 visitors annually from across Canada and the world. Now, Wanuskewin hoping to become the 25th UNESCO World Heritage Site in the country and the first in our province. Prime Minister Mark Carney says his four-hour meeting with Canada's premiers Thursday, an example of the Federation working as it should, pointing to the leaders' unity in the face of the latest tariff threat from U.S. President Donald Trump. Telling reporters that everything's on the table, we're considering retaliation if there's no agreement before the new slate of tariffs come into effect next month. Prime Minister also referenced other topics around the table, including federal electricity strategy and consensus on working toward an agreement in principle to remove internal trade barriers. But negotiations with Canada's largest trading partner seemingly occupied the lion's share of Thursday's talks. Head of the meeting, Carney vowed to do whatever it takes to defend the country in Trump's latest escalation trade war. Having a look at Rock Sports, tough loss Riders at home, 8 lead changes, back and forth game. Edmonton Elks get a 57-yard field goal as time expires and beat the Riders 36-34. Two quarterbacks combining for almost 900 yards passing. Cody Fajardo a little better. He had 510 yards and four touchdowns passing. In fact, only seven of Fajardo's 32 pass attempts were incomplete. Edmonton now improves to 6-1. Top dogs in the West. Riders slipped to 4-2, tied with Winnipeg for second, and the Bombers look to move into second all alone tonight when they host the Calgary Stampeders. Then Saturday, Toronto's at BC. Sunday, Hamilton will be at Montreal. Shane Bieber is finding his game. Quality pitcher, former Cy Young winner. Did his best stuff when he was with Cleveland, but two strong outings now by the Toronto Blue Jays, including yesterday. Seven innings, three-hit ball. Blue Jays beat Tampa 3-1 to salvage one game out of the four-game series. Jays will be in Boston to start a three-game series tonight. Meantime, Sasky Senior Baseball League final in Kenora wasn't even close. Grandview bombing the Kenora Supers 14-2. Best of five final tied at one. They'll play game three in Kenora Sunday afternoon, 2 o'clock, first pitch. The Rock 98.5 local news update. I'm Randy Atkinson.
5: I'm Steve O'Dell with Mission Network News. Concerns resurfaced last week about the Iran-backed Houthis of Yemen resuming attacks on the Red Sea shipping route. Trey Hulsey is a consultant who works with nonprofits and NGOs in the Middle East. He says it's in the Houthis' best interest to keep the threat of attack open, not necessarily shut down the gateway. As we watch further developments, remember the body of Christ in Muslim-majority Yemen. Ask God to open more people's eyes to who Christ is. Next, party divisions in the United States are sharper than ever. More than half of Americans think civil war could happen in a few years. Doug Hutchcraft of Hutchcraft Ministries says this polarization hinders sharing the gospel. Crossing political barriers with Jesus has become more difficult, but Hutchcraft developed the website Your Hope Story to teach people how to reach others with their testimony. Like one artist who sang God Heal America at a concert, pray for God to heal the country and for the gospel to cross party lines. Mission Network News, a service of One Way Ministries. I'm Steve O'Dell.
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9: Some say Drew is always hiding in his basement. That's not true. He's usually at one of his six Saskatchewan stores, studying up on how he can help you get a better sleep. 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
4: Going to talk a little baseball here right now. You know, my dad got me into baseball and made me a fan. Mark Jacobs is with us, big-time baseball in Yorkton. Your dad get you interested in this too, big boy?
10: Yeah, I mean, I played it since I can remember. My dad was always involved in different aspects of the game, whether it be umpiring or coaching or even the president of Yorkton Minor Sports at the time, which we've kind of branched off of the Yorkton Minor Ball now. So definitely had big shoes to fill throughout my years here, but definitely kind of taking on the family role of continuing in baseball for sure.
4: Yeah, baseball family, the Jacobs family. Mark is president of Yorkton Minor Ball, but also is heavily involved in provincial baseball too. Talk to me, I guess, about the minor ball season. I know it was late starting, but lots of kids playing baseball. How did the year go?
10: Yeah, like you said, it was pretty late getting started with all the, you know, the snowfall we had and all the moisture. But, you know, once we got in the diamonds, I think things went really well. Our numbers continued to increase. You know, we had more teams this year than we ever have. So once things got going, right, I think we had a really, really good year.
4: How's girls' ball coming along?
10: It's kind of been a tricky one for us. I mean, you know, with the crush program and all that sort of thing
4: softball
10: kind of takes probably our numbers away a little bit. But,
4: right,
10: no, it's definitely something we're interested in still trying to pursue and trying to grow.
4: How many diamonds do you play on in Yorkton? I know they're over the place.
10: Yeah, we got JC Beach, which houses most of our 11U programs. So I think there's three diamonds there.
4: Right.
10: And then you kind of go over to Jubilee, where we have four different diamonds ranging from a 13U facility, a couple fields there for 18U. So
4: Yeah.
10: Yeah.
4: Lots of places to play baseball. And for the year, I guess what happens, minor ball, you play your games, you have your league playoffs, whatever the case may be. But lots want to get in, just like hockey, into provincials, because that's when you have an opportunity to possibly be a champion of the province. And I would likely think that it's provincials that are taking center stage now.
10: Yeah, like provincials and SAS baseball started a little bit last weekend, and then there's some this weekend, and then there's even some kind of into the, you know, early part of August. So our 11U AAA team went to Regina last weekend. They went 2-2, didn't make it past into the semifinals, right, unfortunately. We had another 11U team that was classified as a Tier 2A, so everything's kind of tiered, right, based on kind of rankings and kind of where they think these teams would fit to be competitive.
4: Correct.
10: So this team, you know, really successful year, kind of went to a few different tournaments to kind of get ready for provincials. They went 3-0 in round robin, came up just short in the semifinal game, so they had a really strong year. We had a 15U AA Tier 3 team that went to Estevan this year. They went 2-1, didn't make it to the semifinals, but that was one of our new teams this year and gave a lot of kids in the area, you know, a chance to play some competitive baseball. And I really, really did like that program. It was really nice to see those kids playing baseball at a competitive level. Then we had a 15U AA Tier 4 team that went to Unity. They went 2-1 in round robin and came up just short in the tiebreaker.
4: Well, that's tough when you go 2-1 and you can't make the playoff.
10: Yeah, it's, you know, we got all these different tie-breaking formulas, yeah, and then you run into pitching troubles and all that sort of thing. So it's, and then you're battling heat and you're battling all that sort of thing. So
4: yeah, I want to bring something up here, Mark, and that is that the protection of kids as far as pitching is concerned. There's pitch counts depending upon age levels, right, that you look after these kids?
10: Yeah, there's different pitch count rules, and they kind of, obviously, the numbers go up based on how old they are, and then once you become old like me, we kind of just let them go.
4: Throw that thing out. Who cares? Hey, yeah. I know you're a teacher and you've got summer off, but now it's all just baseball and Melville kind of center stage this weekend.
10: Yeah. The Tier 6 tournament. So that's going to get started here. Coaches meeting is about 11 o'clock this morning, and we got games starting at 2 and kind of going all weekend. And then there's some other provincials next weekend, weekends after that. Like, we got our 13U AAAs, probably July 31st, August 2nd weekend. We got a 13U AA team going to Prince Albert's weekend. And then our 15U AAA, I think, is that first July 31st, August 2nd as well. So, yeah, it's a crazy weekend, or a crazy few weekends, I should say. But it's probably the funnest part of the season for coaches, for players, and probably even some umpires as well, right? So
4: how's the umpiring side going? Are we still getting a fair amount of umpires? What's the deal? I know with reffing, you're involved in that too. Getting young people involved sometimes, not that easy, and part of it's got to do with parents who just can't stay in control.
10: Yeah, I think it's a province-wide or even a nationwide issue amongst officials in general. I mean, baseball's not immune to it. We got some decent young umpires, but I think those numbers, we'd like to see them grow, and even some of the senior numbers. I mean, there's, you know, 3 to 5 of us that kind of work the circuit, so to speak, and then, you know, things come up in the summer, whether it be family vacation or what have you, so then those numbers start shrinking as well. So, you know, we encourage any young people to pursue it. I think York Minor Ball covers some of the expense right at the start, so
4: sure,
10: if there's anybody interested, by all means, it's a great way to stay involved in the game and learn a game of baseball as you go.
4: Absolutely. So, yeah, we encourage young people to be involved. And baseball is thriving in this community and the area as well. Mark, thanks for taking a little time, and good luck with everything going on in the provincials in Melville and throughout the summer. Thanks for a few minutes of your time, buddy. Have a great weekend.
10: You bet. Thanks, Randy. Have a good one.
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Good afternoon, rockers. Hope everyone's having a wonderful day to this start of the Friday. It's halfway done the half. Not even. I thought it was Wednesday. Halfway done the work week. Yeah, I don't think so. It's halfway done Friday. It's halfway done Friday, and it's going to be amazing. Going to be hot weather. It's going to be shorts, t-shirt, and I love it. There's no rain in the forecast. Well, there's a chance of rain in the forecast for tomorrow, but let me take you on down to our rock weather room. Our rock weather broadcast is tonight. Clear wind northwest 20 kilometers an hour, becoming light this evening. Low of 16 degrees. Tomorrow, that's Saturday, sunny, wind becoming south 20 kilometers an hour in the morning. High of 31. Going to feel like 39 degrees. Wow. Yeah, it's going to be amazing. And tomorrow night is going to be cloudy period, 60% chance of showers, low of 18. That might change going on down to about 30% later throughout the day. So let's cross our fingers, hope, and pray for that. Sunday, mixed sun and cloud with 30% chance of showers, high of 29 degrees and a low of 16. Looking at Monday, high of 29, sunny, and a low of 15. And Tuesday, sunny, high of 28 degrees, and a low of 17. Pilgrim King with their new song, Giants in the Promised Land, on The Rock 98.5.

Danny Gokey, Jesus Over Everything on the Rock 98.5. Got some Luke Langman, after all, coming up after that. But the Edmonton Elks, they defeated the Saskatchewan Roughriders last night, 36-34, with a spectacular 57-yard walk-off field goal by Vincent Blanchard. And somebody signed that guy a contract extension. Wow. 57 yards. That's unbelievable. So the Elks moved to sole possession of first place with a 6-1 record, while the Rough Riders moved to 4-2. Facing his former team, Edmonton quarterback Cody Fajardo threw for a massive 510 yards and 4 touchdowns. He's probably going to get player of the week unless somebody else does it as well, too. You got Chad Kelly for the Argos. He's probably going to have massive numbers as well, too. But the Rough Riders played with heavy hearts, honoring linebacker Jaden Dalkey and Bisma Rajaguru, who both tragically passed away in a car accident the previous weekend. Saskatchewan fielders took the field with just 11 players on their first punt as a tribute.

0: Yvette Thelonia making waves on the Rock 98.5. My name is Brian Sedley, 1225, 125 in Manitoba. It's now time to look back at today's history with On This Day. On this day in 1998, Saving Private Ryan, well, was directed by Steven Spielberg and starring Tom Hanks, Edward Burns, Matt Damon, and the list goes on, is released. On this day in 1984, Careless Whisper single is released by George Michael. And in 1985 was a Billboard Song of the Year. I think the song goes like... I'm not going to do the rest because that is a bad impression of the song. On this day in 1983, George Brett's home run is disallowed against the Yankees due to Brett putting pine tar on his bat. And it exceeded the permitted 18-inch limit from the handle of the bat. On this day in 2023, Elon Musk rebranded the social media site Twitter as X after merging Twitter with his company, X Holdings. On this day in 2020, American TV personality Regis Philbin, who was best known for the talk show Live with Regis and Kelly and the game show Who Wants to Be a Millionaire, he died at the age of 88. And that was On This Day on The Rock 98.5.
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0: Tourism Yorkton is holding their Downtown Flower Pot Contest again this summer. 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
3: Hello, this is Yorkton MLA David Chan. 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I'm looking forward to what the future holds for Yorkton in our pursuit of a strong, safe, and secure Saskatchewan. The constituency office is located at 9 Fifth Avenue North, just off of Broadway Street. 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
0: Good afternoon, Rogers. My name is Ryan Sibley. Time is 1:35 in Manitoba, and we got a banger coming your way. It's Closer to the Heart. It's an upbeat, electric, dance-pop Christian single by multi-Grammy-nominated singer-songwriter Natalie Grant. It was released back in December of 2013 and served as the second official radio single from her eighth studio album, Hurricane.

0: Matt Maher, going to be all right on The Rock, 98.5, 1245, 145 in Manitoba. My name is Brian Sedley, and I just want to let you guys know, starting Monday, it's going to be the Legacy Co-op Stop the Pump, so you guys will have a chance to call in here and try to win free gas. Nothing better than free gas. Don't be calling right now, but you can definitely give us a call on Monday when we give you the cue. We'll be due Monday to Thursday. We'll give you the cue to call where you can win co-op, or not win co-op, you can win gas from Legacy Co-op.
1: My province's centennial fireworks display transported watchers from the prairies into the heavens. Across the grounds, we sat a cozy tangle of lawn chairs and high spirits. For 30 minutes, the scent of sulfur teased our nostrils. Soot rained soft as snowflakes on our heads. Children lay on their backs, pointing skyward and cheering, looking up like their parents at a stunningly unfamiliar sky. Wide-eyed, open-mouthed, I reached for my husband's hand, leaned low into my Canadian flag lawn chair, and enjoyed. After the last smoke puff had blown from the field, I looked up. Only the stars remained. God's night lights, almost invisible after the spectacular pyrotechnics. Scientists tell us that starlight travels for centuries to reach us. The stars themselves burned out long ago. Our nightlights in the sky are mere visual echoes. Unlike the blazing flings of temporary luminescence we just observed, a star's light remains bright long after it's gone. That implies, I think, that most of the notable people society touts as stars are inaptly titled. How many of today's big names will even be a distant memory at our celebrations 200 or 300 birthdays from now, let alone eons? Those whose lights still shine will be people who invested their lives in the only three things that are eternal: God, His Word, and people. We may not always remember their names, but the impact of their investments like sacred flames will soar, reflecting through countless generations. Here's my question today. Are you a firecracker or a star? For Simple Words, I'm Kathleen Gibson, also online at kathleengibson.ca.
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3: Hi, this is Pastor Richard Kaunhofen of the Springside Baptist Church. 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
4: Good afternoon. Crystal Disty here with you again, just after 1 o'clock. Let's get our Friday afternoon together started with Sons of Sunday. But first, a new one from Chelsea Amber, Shame. 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

Sons of Sunday, one more day. And now, let's head over and take a look at your word of life. Psalm 112, verse 5. Good will come to those who are generous and lend freely, who conduct their affairs with justice. Psalm 112, verse 5, today's word of life. Coming up, Forrest Frank. Right after, Amanda Hagel, Built That Way. On The Rock, 98.5.

That's Forrest Frank. Okay. And now it's time for your rock weather update. Mix of sun and cloud today in a high of 27. Tonight, clear in a low of 16. Saturday, sunny and 31. Sunday, mix of sun and cloud with 30% chance of showers and a high of 29. Monday, sunny and 29. Tuesday, sunny and a high of 28 degrees. That's your rock weather update. Coming up, we've got Mercy Me right after Presence Music Found in the Hurt. On the Rock 98.5, making a difference.

0: Mercy Me with their song Greater. Hey, I'm Crystal Disty here with you again this afternoon. And today over on the Facebook page, we're asking what's one place you visited that you'd love to go again. And over in the comments, Teresa got us started off by talking about a specific conference that she attended in 2012, the Proof of God Conference. And that year it was hosted in Florida. And I actually love the idea of actually going back to events and not just places. And for me, that would definitely be something similar. For me, it would be Kingdom Bound, which was at Darien Lake. And this was an entire weekend conference concert session that took over a Six Flags park that I was able to attend when I was in high school.
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0: That's Sanctus Real with their song, Lay It Down. And today we are talking about places that we have visited in the past that we would definitely love to go and see again. And considering how vast and absolutely stunning our country is, it is not hard to believe that there are several answers that come from our very own country. Val mentioned getting to go to the Maritimes. Diane mentioned specifically Charlottetown in PEI. Christine, Shanna, and Margaret all mentioned Niagara Falls. Sherry talked about being able to go back to Vancouver. And Terry talked specifically about being able to go and visit Old Montreal, which is something that I would love to check out someday, especially with my daughter, who has been in French immersion and of the three kids is the one who enjoys it the most.
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Josh Gwynn, Touch of Heaven. And here we are at the end of our first hour together on this last day of the week, which means coming up next hour, we've got Focus on the Family's Family Minute. But for now, let's get back into the music with Big Daddy Wave, Overwhelmed. 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
1: Crystal Disty here with you just after 2 o'clock. 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

Prison's music. Pick up that book. And now for your word of life. Psalm 112, verse 5. Good will come to those who are generous and lend freely, who conduct their affairs with justice. Psalm 112, verse 5. Today's word of life. Coming up right after this, Megan Woods. But first, Hunter Brothers, Captain. On the Rock, 98.5.

Megan Woods with her song Heaven Down Here. And now, let's take a look at your rock weather update. Mix of sun and cloud today in a high of 27. Tonight, clear in a low of 16. Saturday, sunny and 31. Sunday, mix of sun and cloud with 30% chance of showers and a high of 29. Monday, sunny and 29. Tuesday, sunny and a high of 28 degrees. That's your rock weather update. Coming up, Life Church music. Right after, Danny Gokey, Hope in Front of Me. On the Rock 98.5, making a difference.

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0: Life Church Music with So Much. I'm Crystal Disty, and today over on the Facebook page, we're asking, what's one place you visited that you'd love to go again? And another popular answer over in the comments included Hawaii, with Marcy and Lori mentioning Hawaii in general, Brenda mentioning Maui specifically, and this actually reminds me of the opportunity that I had to go to Oahu with my family and my in-laws. And I don't typically do well in the heat, although I have always loved the beach and things like that, and so I wasn't sure how I was going to enjoy Hawaii, but I would definitely go back, and especially to be able to spend maybe an entire day at the Pearl Harbor Museum, let alone some of the other things that we didn't get to do, like hiking Diamondback Mountain and checking out some of the other little things like that.
1: I tell a story about when I was leaving the house with the kids and I was in a rush and I hit my shoulder on a coat rack and left a black and blue mark.
2: That's Counselor Deborah Falada on Focus on the Family Minute about healing the deep wounds in your soul.
1: And later that evening, John came over to give me a hug. He didn't know that there was a bruise there. He pushed up against it and I reacted. Like, ow! You know, pushed him away. This is what we do with our emotional sore spots, our emotional wounds. You may not have caused the wound, but you get close enough to me to push on it. And when you get close enough to me in relationships or say something or do something that's going to push on that wound, I'm going to react. But what if the reaction is God revealing something that he wants to heal in me?
2: More insights from Deborah Falada today on communicating about what's really going on in your heart at familyminute.org.
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0: You're invited to a summer gospel concert hosted by Destiny International Christian Assembly, held tomorrow at 6 p.m. at the Gallagher Center. 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

Naomi Faith, Joy Remains. And today we are talking about different places we have had the opportunity to visit that we would definitely want to go again. And back over in the comments, both Mona and Sandra talked about going to visit Ireland. And this is definitely on my bucket list. I would love to go to Ireland and then also Scotland and Wales while I'm in the area. And of course, England as well, since I'm already basically right there. And both Melissa and Jim talked about going back to visit Jamaica. And my neighbors are from Jamaica. And I have such an appreciation for the Jamaican culture and food and people, and I would love an opportunity to go and see some of that firsthand one day as well. You're invited to a summer gospel concert hosted by Destiny International Christian Assembly. It's coming up this Saturday at 6 p.m. at the Gallagher Center, with doors open at 5:30. Enjoy an evening of encouragement, proclamation of the gospel, and powerful worship with Troy McNaughton and Rachel Dansock. Admission is free and all are welcome. A summer gospel concert with Destiny International Christian Assembly, July 25th at 6 p.m. with free admission. Together, let's exalt the name of Jesus.

That's John Waller and Eric Lee Bromley. Surprise me. And coming up in just a few minutes, Randy will have your local news and sports update. And a little later, we'll also hear from Kathleen Gibson with Simple Words. And don't forget, it is time for our next edition of our Let's Eat contest. Every Friday morning, we will be putting out a post featuring local restaurants. All you need to do is find that post, tag a friend, and share the post for a chance to win $75 worth of restaurant gift cards. This week, it's $25 to M Coffee House Yorkton, $25 to The Flats Eatery and Drink, and $25 to Dairy Queen Yorkton. So make sure you get those entries in before our draw on Monday morning. But first, here's Phillips, Craig, and Dean, Jesus, Only Jesus. 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
1: From The Rock Newsroom, I'm Randy Atkinson with a Rock 98.5 local news update. Yorkton expected to see 140 new jobs added by the end of the year thanks to the expansion at the Louis Dreyfus Company's processing facility in our city. The official opening announced yesterday, LDC's Yorkton Complex, by company representatives alongside Ag Minister David Mayer. Tom Rosser there too. He's an assistant deputy minister of agriculture at the federal level. According to the province, the company's expanded complex now houses a new pea protein production plant, while the current existing canola processing site was extended to more than double its crushing capacity to the tune of over 2 million metric tons a year. New pea protein production facility, now one of the largest in North America. Facility expected to employ about 260 people by the end of the year. Includes 140 new jobs at the site, which has been in operation since 2009. Hospitals in Regina are not meeting hand hygiene compliance rates. According to an audit by the provincial auditor, 26 of 60 units in Regina hospitals did not meet the required 80% compliance rate for hand hygiene. That rate was established by the SHA in 2024, following a 2018 provincial auditor's report. Now, to prevent infections, SHA mandated units report below 80% compliance rate take certain measures as part of a corrective action plan that was developed in 2024. If a unit's compliance rate falls between 70 and 79%, managers then have to step in and do a review to make sure hand hygiene policy meets the required amount. Now, looking ahead, SHA said it will continue reviewing its policies and holding staff accountable to meet those standards. Canadian agriculture community joined forces with STARS to raise funds at the 9th annual Field of STARS that was held in conjunction with Ag in Motion. Field of STARS event raised $725,000 supporting STARS. Funds raised from the event ensure those helicopters and personnel able to continue the great work they do. Over the past 9 years, Ag community has raised more than $4 million in support of STARS. Air quality has deteriorated somewhat in Saskatchewan as wildfire smoke from the northern part of the province and the Northwest Territories continues to drift south. Although smoke levels have risen, air quality has not reached a point where ECC would issue warnings. Environment Canada's air quality index reached 7 or high risk in Buffalo Narrows Wednesday, but most of the province further south rated as moderate or low risk. Time now for the Thorsness Appliance Sports Desk. You need appliances. What about the people that have been serving the Parkland for more than 70 years with Maytag, Whirlpool, KitchenAid? From the appliance guys, Thorsness Appliance, 14 bets. Downtown Yorkton. Well, it was quite a game. It didn't end well for the Riders as a last-play field goal from 57 yards was the winner, Edmonton beating Saskatchewan 36-34. 8 lead changes in the game. 900 yards passing. In fact, Cody Fajardo, boy, was he big-time picking apart the Riders' secondary. 500 den yards passing, for goodness sakes, and 4 touchdowns. Only 7 of Fajardo's 32 pass attempts were actually incomplete. With the win, Edmonton solidifying that first place hold in the West at 6-1. Riders slipped to 4-2, tied for second with Winnipeg, and the Bombers look to break that tie tonight when they host Calgary. Shane Bieber, 7 strong innings for the Toronto Blue Jays. In fact, his second straight really good outing. Maybe he's up for trade bait for the Blue Jays. They beat Tampa 3-1 to at least salvage one of the four games they played against them. Bieber gave up only three hits in seven innings. He was really, really good. Jays will start a three-game series in Boston today. Meantime, Saskatchewan Senior Baseball League Final. Grandview over Kenora. This wasn't even close. 14-2 best of five final tied at one. They'll play game three in Kenora Sunday. 2 o'clock first pitch. Rock weather, morning cloud, then sunny, wind northwest 30, gusting to 50, high 27. Clear tonight, low down to 16. Saturday, sunny, high 31. Sunday, mix of sun and cloud, high 29. Monday, sunny, high 29. Tuesday, sunny, and a high of 28. On the roundup, Kenora, Camsack, Fort Capel, Balcarres, Roblin, Russell, Regina 19, Foam Lake, Melville 20, Esther Hazy, Langeberg 21, Saskatoon at 15. Yorkton, cloudy sky, southwest wind 12. Relative humidity 77%. Current temperature is 20. 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
4: Just after 3 o'clock, I'm Crystal Disty. Let's get this hour started with Lynn D. Right after, Chris Tomlin, Jesus Loves Me. 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

Lindy with their song Priority. And now let's take a look at your word of life. Psalm 112, verse 5. Good will come to those who are generous and lend freely, who conduct their affairs with justice. Psalm 112, verse 5. Today's word of life. Coming up, we've got Emerson Day. Right after, Matt Maher, Abide With Me. On The Rock, 98.5.

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Emerson Day with No Smoke. And now for your rock weather update. Tonight, clear in a low of 16. Saturday, sunny and 31. Sunday, mix of sun and cloud with 30% chance of showers and a high of 29. Monday, sunny and 29. Tuesday, sunny and a high of 28 degrees. That's your rock weather update. Coming up right after this, Need to Breathe. But first, Sidewalk Profits, Save My Life. 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

It's Afternoons with Crystal Disty. Just a regular mama begging her kids for just a little less drama. 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

0: That's Need to Breathe with their song, The Long Surrender. Hey, I'm Crystal Dusty, and today over on the Facebook page, we're asking, what's one place you visited that you'd love to go again? And of course, we had quite a few answers to do with our neighbors to the south, including Doree saying that she would love to go back and see Mount Rushmore again. Linda said that she would love to go back to Disney World, and Twyla said that she would gladly revisit Charleston, South Carolina. And I have also traveled extensively across the states, although I have done most of that in the truck with my dad. So some of the bigger tourist attractions I haven't necessarily seen, things like Mount Rushmore that Doree mentioned, and also the Grand Canyon. I have been past that exit at least a few times, but it's kind of hard to get a truck into most of these tourist spots, especially after they closed the Hoover Dam to truck traffic.
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0: Tourism Yorkton is holding their downtown flower pot contest again this summer. 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
3: Hello, this is Yorkton MLA David Chan. Serving the people of Yorkton is an honor, and I'm truly grateful for the opportunity God has given me to represent the city in the Legislative Assembly. 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
1: For who is God besides the Lord? And who is the rock except our God?

0: That's After Grace, praying on a tailgate. And today we are talking about different places that we have already been to see, but would gladly go again. And Karen mentioned that she would love to go back to Cypress Hills in southern Saskatchewan and Alberta. And 3 years ago, we were able to drive through there, although we didn't make many stops or do much hiking in the area. It was very, very hot. But we were on our way to Drumheller, which is somewhere that we would definitely go again. And Millie mentioned the Canadian Rockies, and there is just so much majesty and grandeur, and there is so much to discover all the way from Canmore up into Lake Louise, all the way out to the coast. And even though I have been here for 13 years now, I do definitely still miss the mountains. That is one of my favorite things about living out in BC.
1: While reversing from a parking spot one day, I slammed into one of those movable stop signs with concrete bases, hit it with my car's pivoting rear end, and knocked the thing clear over. Were it not for my conscience sitting in the passenger seat, I might have driven away. "You have to pick that thing up, Mom," said my child. "What if someone else drives into it? They could get hurt." "I know, you're right." I pulled into another space and walked over to the downed sign. Just as I started heaving and grunting, a good Samaritan joined me. Then there were two of us grunting and heaving. The man said, "Lousy drivers, they knock these things down regularly." "Mm-hmm. He's right," I thought miserably. "Lousy driver, that's me." He continued, irate. "Don't people look where they're going? I mean, what kind of a stupid person knocks a stop sign over?" "Yep, stupid, that's me too," I thought. As we heaved the sign back into a standing position, I sighed and held up my index finger. Me? Sir Galahad's face turned a peculiar color. Without another word, he skedaddled back to his vehicle. Good thing, too. Another of his lousy driver comments may have ground me as low as that stop sign had been. Have the negative words of others, particularly partially true ones, crashed into your soul and convinced you that you're worthless? Don't believe it. As a believer in Jesus Christ, our identity with Him, not what we do or don't do, makes us of infinite worth to God. Today, remember who and whose you are. For Simple Words, I'm Kathleen Gibson, also online at kathleengibson.ca.
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The Young Escape with their song Matter to You. And coming up at the top of the hour, Randy Atkinson will have your local news and sports update. And a little later, we'll also have Moments That Motivate. And of course, we'll be sure to bring you more great Christian music, just like this one from Switchfoot, Let It Out. 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
1: From The Rock Newsroom, I'm Randy Atkinson with a Rock 98.5 local news update. Yorkton expected to see 140 new jobs added by the end of the year thanks to the expansion at the Louis Dreyfus Company's processing facility in our city. The official opening announced yesterday, LDC's Yorkton Complex, by company representatives alongside Ag Minister David Mayer. Tom Rosser there too. He's an assistant deputy minister of agriculture at the federal level. According to the province, the company's expanded complex now houses a new pea protein production plant, while the current existing canola processing site was extended to more than double its crushing capacity to the tune of over 2 million metric tons a year. New pea protein production facility, now one of the largest in North America. Facility expected to employ about 260 people by the end of the year. Includes 140 new jobs at the site, which has been in operation since 2009. Hospitals in Regina are not meeting hand hygiene compliance rates. According to an audit by the provincial auditor, 26 of 60 units in Regina hospitals did not meet the required 80% compliance rate for hand hygiene. That rate was established by the SHA in 2024, following a 2018 provincial auditor's report. Now, to prevent infections, SHA mandated units report below 80% compliance rate take certain measures as part of a corrective action plan that was developed in 2024. If a unit's compliance rate falls between 70 and 79%, managers then have to step in and do a review to make sure hand hygiene policy meets the required amount. Now, looking ahead, SHA said it will continue reviewing its policies and holding staff accountable to meet those standards. Canadian agriculture community joined forces with STARS to raise funds at the 9th annual Field of STARS that was held in conjunction with Ag in Motion. Field of STARS event raised $725,000 supporting STARS. Funds raised from the event ensure those helicopters and personnel able to continue the great work they do. Over the past 9 years, Ag community has raised more than $4 million in support of STARS. Air quality has deteriorated somewhat in Saskatchewan as wildfire smoke from the northern part of the province and the Northwest Territories continues to drift south. Although smoke levels have risen, air quality has not reached a point where ECC would issue warnings. Environment Canada's air quality index reached 7 or high risk in Buffalo Narrows Wednesday, but most of the province further south rated as moderate or low risk. Time now for the Thorsness Appliance Sports Desk. You need appliances. What about the people that have been serving the Parkland for more than 70 years with Maytag, Whirlpool, KitchenAid? From the appliance guys, Thorsness Appliance, 14 bets. Downtown Yorkton. Well, it was quite a game. It didn't end well for the Riders as a last play field goal from 57 yards was the winner, Edmonton beating Saskatchewan 36-34. 8 lead changes in the game. 900 yards passing. In fact, Cody Fajardo, boy, was he big time picking apart the Riders secondary. 500 den yards passing, for goodness sakes, and 4 touchdowns. Only 7 of Fajardo's 32 pass attempts were actually incomplete. With the win, Edmonton solidifying that first place hold in the West at 6-1. Riders slipped to 4-2, tied for second with Winnipeg, and the Bombers look to break that tie tonight when they host Calgary. Shane Bieber, 7 strong innings for the Toronto Blue Jays. In fact, his second straight really good outing. Maybe he's up for trade bait for the Blue Jays. They beat Tampa 3-1 to at least salvage one of the four games they played against them. Bieber gave up only three hits in seven innings. He was really, really good. Jays will start a three-game series in Boston today. Meantime, Sasky Senior Baseball League final. Grandview over Kenora. This wasn't even close. 14-2, best of five. Final tied at one. They'll play game three in Kenora Sunday. 2 o'clock, first pitch. Rock weather, morning cloud, then sunny, wind northwest 30, gusting to 50, high 27. Clear tonight, low down to 16. Saturday, sunny, high 31. Sunday, mix of sun and cloud, high 29. Monday, sunny, high 29. Tuesday, sunny, and a high of 28. On the roundup, Kenora, Camsack, Fort Capel, Balcarres, Roblin, Russell, Regina 19, Foam Lake, Melville 20, Esther Hazy, Langeberg 21, Saskatoon at 15. Yorkton, cloudy sky, southwest wind 12. Relative humidity 77%. Current temperature is 20. 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
4: 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Let's get back into the music with Tyler Phillip Ratcliffe. But first, Cutlass, In Jesus' Name. 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

Tyler Phillip Ratcliffe with When I Saw the Light. And now it's time for your word of life. Psalm 112, verse 5. Good will come to those who are generous and lend freely, who conduct their affairs with justice. Psalm 112, verse 5, today's word of life. Coming up, Marissa Nicole, right after Yvette Luna, Making Ways, on The Rock 98.5.

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That's Marissa Nicole with her song, I Am. And now for your rock weather update. Tonight, clear in a low of 16. Saturday, sunny and 31. Sunday, mix of sun and cloud with 30% chance of showers and a high of 29. Monday, sunny and 29. Tuesday, sunny and a high of 28 degrees. That's your rock weather update.

0: Phil Wickham, Glory. I'm Crystal Disty, and today over on the Facebook page, we're asking, what's one place you visited that you'd love to go again? And back over in the comments, Donna mentioned wanting to go back again to the Holy Land. That is something that many of us, I'm sure, would love to see, traveling around Jerusalem and the different areas with such rich and significant ties to our scriptures. And Brooklyn and Sherry also mentioned wanting to go back to Italy. Again, a place rich with history and culture, and so beautifully ancient compared to a lot of our own relatively modern Western civilization. 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
3: Immediately after I joined the Boy Scouts, they announced we were going on a camping trip. I told my dad I needed a tent, and he started telling me what he had learned in Army boot camp, how you can make an emergency tent by snapping two ponchos together. So Dad and I went to the Army surplus store, and I bought two ponchos. Dad Economics 101. I then found a scout who didn't have a tent and asked him if he wanted to camp like a real soldier. He was thrilled. The day finally arrived and the troop hiked into the woods. I was so excited as we set up camp. Although I felt bad for the scouts with their new store-bought tents, the boys stood around my authentic Army poncho tent, wishing they had one. After an evening of snipe hunting, we hit the sack. My tent was open on both ends, and as I was lying there, I heard something that sounded like crop dusters, only to discover they were South Alabama mosquitoes the size of hummingbirds. They ate us alive. We finally had a reprieve when a gentle rain set in. Did I say gentle? When the monsoon hit our camp, I noticed we were on an incline. And as a river flowed down our backs, my friend was not a happy camper. He sat up and shouted, "I don't want to be a soldier anymore." And the lesson learned was this: enthusiasm without proper training is not enough. In Proverbs, we're encouraged to seek understanding and wisdom. Why, even the scout's motto is be prepared. And that applies to all of life.
2: To learn more about humorist, speaker, and storyteller Tim Lovelace, or to find out when Tim will be in your area, go to timlovelace.com and be sure to follow Tim on social media.
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0: Josh Shawn's with his song, Idols of Self. And today we have been talking about places that we have already visited, but that we would absolutely love to return to and visit again. And in the comments, Lori mentioned Austria and Adele mentioned Prague in particular. And this is another region that I would love to visit. Switzerland, Germany, and Austria. That is where part of my heritage is from, the other being from the British Isles. And Mary Lou mentioned wanting to go back to Australia. And I am still on the fence about visiting Australia. There are just maybe a few too many creepy crawlies there for me. However, I definitely would love to go and visit New Zealand someday. You're invited to a summer gospel concert hosted by Destiny International Christian Assembly. 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

Kate Thompson with That's What the Cross is For. 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
1: 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Louis Dreyfus Company, LDC, officially opened its expanded Yorkton processing complex. They had the, ribbon cutting yesterday. It's expected to add about 140 jobs, but really it's going to increase the region's capacity to process canola and peas. The expansion includes that new pea protein production facility. By the end of 2026, the complex expected to employ about 260 people. LDC says the Yorkton development represents the largest capital project in the company's history. Expansion more than doubles the canola crushing capacity to more than 2 million tons each year. The new pea protein facility, largest of its kind in North America, capable of processing up to 75,000 tons of peas each year. Saskatchewan experienced a staggering 18 tornadoes over the course of 2 days earlier this month. Those new confirmations released yesterday from the Northern Tornadoes Project bumped the number of funnel clouds witnessed from July 10th and 11th up to 18. Previously, 5 were confirmed. NTP data shows 11 funnel clouds touched down July 10th, and 7 more the next day on the 11th. All of them reported in the range of EF0 to EF1. As of July 23rd, NTP reports a total of 34 confirmed tornadoes in the province, well past the old record of 25 set in 2022. Saskatchewan RCMP saw an increase in service calls last year, 422,274, average of about 1,157 calls every day. Represents a 15% bump from 2024 and a 58% increase over the last decade. In 2024, OCC responded to about 367,000 calls. Meantime, Wanuskewin Heritage Park, they're eagerly awaiting a decision on their application to become Saskatchewan's first UNESCO World Heritage Site, hoping to get that by 2028. Now, more than 6,400 years since Wanuskewin Valley has served as a gathering place for Indigenous peoples from right across the Northern Plains. Now, the park welcomes about 75,000 visitors annually from across Canada and the world. Now, Wanuskewin hoping to become the 25th UNESCO World Heritage Site in the country and the first in our province. Prime Minister Mark Carney says his 4-hour meeting with Canada's premiers Thursday, an example of the Federation working as it should, pointing to the leaders' unity in the face of the latest tariff threat from U.S. President Donald Trump. Telling reporters that everything's on the table with considering retaliation if there's no agreement before the new slate of tariffs come into effect next month. Prime Minister also referenced other topics around the table, including federal electricity strategy and consensus on working toward an agreement in principle to remove internal trade barriers. But negotiations with Canada's largest trading partner seemingly occupied the lion's share of Thursday's talks. Head of the meeting, Carney vowed to do whatever it takes to defend the country in Trump's latest escalation trade war. Having a look at Rock Sports, tough loss Riders at home, 8 lead changes, back and forth game. Edmonton Elks get a 57-yard field goal as time expires and beat the Riders 36-34. Two quarterbacks combining for almost 900 yards passing. Cody Fajardo a little better. He had 510 yards and 4 touchdowns passing. In fact, only 7 of Fajardo's 32 pass attempts were incomplete. Edmonton now improves to 6-1, top dogs in the West. Riders slipped to 4-2, tied with Winnipeg for second, and the Bombers look to move into second All Alone Tonight when they host the Calgary Stampeders. Then Saturday, Toronto's at BC. Sunday, Hamilton will be at Montreal. Shane Bieber is finding his game. Quality pitcher, former Cy Young winner. Did his best stuff when he was with Cleveland, but two strong outings now by the Toronto Blue Jays, including yesterday. Seven innings, three-hit ball. Blue Jays beat Tampa 3-1 to salvage one game out of the four-game series. Jays will be in Boston to start a three-game series tonight. Meantime, Sasky Senior Baseball League final in Kenora wasn't even close. Grandview bombing the Kenora Supers 14-2. Best of five final tied at one. They'll play game three in Kenora Sunday afternoon, 2 o'clock, first pitch. The Rock 98.5 local news update. I'm Randy Atkinson.
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1: Going to talk a little baseball here right now. You know, my dad got me into baseball and made me a fan. Mark Jacobs is with us, big-time baseball in Yorkton. Your dad get you interested in this too, big boy?
4: Yeah, I mean, I played it since I can remember. My dad was always involved in different aspects of the game, whether it be umpiring or coaching or even the president of Yorkton Minor Sports at the time, which we've kind of branched off of the Yorkton Minor Ball now. So definitely had big shoes to fill throughout my years here, but definitely kind of taking on the family role of continuing in baseball for sure.
1: Yeah, baseball family, the Jacobs family. Mark is president of Yorkton Minor Ball, but also is heavily involved in provincial baseball too. Talk to me, I guess, about the minor ball season. I know it was late starting, but lots of kids playing baseball. How did the year go?
4: Yeah, like you said, it was pretty late getting started with all the, the snowfall we had and all the moisture. But, once we got in the diamonds, I think things went really well. Our numbers continued to increase. We had more teams this year than we ever have. So once things got going, right, I think we had a really, really good year.
1: How's girls' ball coming along?
4: It's kind of been a tricky one for us. I mean, with the crush program and all that sort of thing
1: Softball
4: kind of takes probably our numbers away a little bit. But, no, it's definitely something we're interested in still trying to pursue and trying to grow.
1: How many diamonds do you play on in Yorkton? I know they're all over the place.
4: Yeah, we got JC Beach, which houses most of our 11U programs. So I think there's three diamonds there.
1: Right.
4: And then you kind of go over to Jubilee, where we have four different diamonds ranging from a 13U facility, a couple fields there for 18U. So
1: Yeah. Lots of places to play baseball. And for the year, I guess what happens, minor ball, you play your games, you have your league playoffs, whatever the case may be, but lots want to get in, just like hockey, into provincials, because that's when you have an opportunity to possibly be a champion of the province. And I would likely think that it's provincials that are taking center stage now.
4: Yeah, provincials and SAS baseball started a little bit last weekend, and then there's some this weekend, and then there's even some kind of into the, early part of August. So our 11U AAA team went to Regina last weekend. They went 2-2, didn't make it past into the semifinals, right, unfortunately. We had another 11U team that was classified as a Tier 2A, so everything's kind of tiered, right, based on kind of rankings and kind of where they think these teams would fit to be competitive.
1: Correct.
4: So this team, really successful year, kind of went to a few different tournaments to kind of get ready for provincials. They went 3-0 in round robin, came up just short in the semifinal game, so they had a really strong year. We had a 15U AA Tier 3 team that went to Estevan this year. They went 2-1, didn't make it to the semifinals, but that was one of our new teams this year and gave a lot of kids in the area, a chance to play some competitive baseball. And I really, really did like that program. It was really nice to see those kids playing baseball at a competitive level. Then we had a 15U AA Tier 4 team that went to Unity. They went 2-1 in round robin and came up just short in the tiebreaker.
1: Well, that's tough when you go 2-1 and you can't make the playoff.
4: Yeah, it's, you know, we got all these different tie-breaking formulas, and then you run into pitching troubles and all that sort of thing. So it's, and then you're battling heat and you're battling all that sort of thing. So
1: yeah, I want to bring something up here, Mark, and that is that the protection of kids as far as pitching is concerned. There's pitch counts depending upon age levels, right, that you look after these kids?
4: Yeah, there's different pitch count rules, and they kind of, obviously, the numbers go up based on how old they are. And then once you become old like me, we kind of just let them go.
1: Throw that thing out. Who cares? Hey, yeah. I know you're a teacher and you've got summer off, but now it's all just baseball and Melville kind of center stage this weekend.
4: Yeah, so Melville this weekend, there is a 13U, I think it's a Tier 6 tournament. So that's going to get started here. Coaches meeting is about 11 o'clock this morning, and we got games starting at 2 and kind of going all weekend. And then there's some other provincials next weekend, weekends after that, like we got our 13U AAAs, probably July 31st, August 2nd weekend. We got a 13U AA team going to Prince Albert's weekend. And then our 15U AAA, I think, is that first July 31st, August 2nd as well. So, it's a crazy weekend, or a crazy few weekends, I should say. But it's probably the funnest part of the season for coaches, for players, and probably even some umpires as well, right? So,
1: how's the umpiring side going? Are we still getting a fair amount of umpires? What's the deal? I know with reffing, you're involved in that too. Getting young people involved sometimes not that easy, and part of it's got to do with parents who just can't stay in control.
4: Yeah, I think it's a province-wide or even a nationwide issue among officials in general. I mean, baseball's not immune to it. We've got some decent young umpires, but I think those numbers, we'd like to see them grow, and even some of the senior numbers. I mean, there's, you know, 3 to 5 of us that kind of work the circuit, so to speak, and then, you know, things come up in the summer, whether it be family vacation or what have you. So then those numbers start shrinking as well. So, you know, we encourage any young people to pursue it. I think York Minor Ball covers some of the expense right at the start. So
1: sure,
4: if there's anybody interested, by all means, it's a great way to stay involved in the game and learn a game of baseball as you go.
1: Absolutely. So, yeah, we encourage young people to be involved. And baseball is thriving in this community and the area as well. Mark, thanks for taking a little time, and good luck with everything going on in the provincials in Melville and throughout the summer. Thanks for a few minutes of your time, buddy. Have a great weekend.
4: You bet. Thanks, Randy. Have a good one.
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2: It's time once again for your 5 o'clock flashback, and today we are doing one final tribute this week to Brian Dirksen, this time with his song Father to Son. This was originally released in 1995 on his album Father's House, and was also re-released last year as a 30th anniversary release. Today's song is a perfect choice to highlight his devotion to family, for which he was so well known. Dirksen originally wrote this song in 1995 upon learning his first son was born with a lifelong genetic condition. Both of his sons have been impacted by this condition, and the media release that went out Tuesday afternoon stated Brian's greatest treasures were never found on stages or in the recognition that came with his music. They were found in the people he loved most, his wife Joyce, and their family.

0: That's Brian Dirksen with his song Father to Son, originally from 1995, and this version from 2025.
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Sadie Nesbitt, sunglasses. And now, let's head over for one last look at your word of life. Psalm 112, verse 5. Good will come to those who are generous and lend freely, who conduct their affairs with justice. Psalm 112, verse 5, today's word of life. Up next, a new one by Jason Gray and Sanctus Real, Land of the Living. 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

0: That's Jason Gray and Sanctus Real, Land of the Living. And now, let's head over for a final look at your rock weather update. Tonight, clear in a low of 16. Saturday, sunny and 31. Sunday, mix of sun and cloud with 30% chance of showers and a high of 29. Monday, sunny and 29. Tuesday, sunny and a high of 28 degrees. That's your rock weather update.
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0: On the night you fall in all the pieces, you can bring your lonely heart to Jesus. 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

That's Matthew West with his song, Day One. Well, that's all the time I have with you today and for the week. Thank you so much for sharing your afternoons with me. I'll be back here with you again on Monday at 1 o'clock. Until then, enjoy your weekend and stay safe.

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